Hello again, you're swinging down the lane with David Miller. Today I reach out to listeners to Mix Utah, broadcasting from Spanish Fork. Last week we heard recordings that my listeners nominated as the best big band recordings of the 20th century. Several of them were instrumental recordings, which led me to put together today's episode, which takes note of lyrics written for tunes that were frequently associated only as instrumentals. For example, there is Sing, Sing, Sing, with which Benny Goodman will always be associated, but Goodman only recorded it as an instrumental. It was written in 1936 by another band leader, the trumpet-playing maestro Louis Prima. Mr. Prima wrote lyrics to that song and, in fact, sang those lyrics when he and his band recorded the song.

Another very prominent instrumental from the last century was In the Mood, recorded by the Glenn Miller Orchestra. This tune was attributed to Joe Garland, although it is said that it actually was composed several years earlier and given a different name. What we do know for sure is that lyrics were added by Andy Razaf, a man whose parents came from Madagascar, but he was born in Washington, D.C. He was also credited with providing lyrics to Ain't Misbehavin' and That's What I Like About the South. Thanks to a recording by the Andrews sisters, we can enjoy both the melody and its lyrics.

Another Glenn Miller hit was Tuxedo Junction. It was originally composed by fellow bandleader Erskine Hawkins. The title refers to a jazz club in suburban Birmingham, Alabama. Lyrics by Buddy Fain tell us more about this song, and the vocal group, the Modern Airs, fill us in.

A big instrumental hit for the Tommy Dorsey Orchestra was given the name Opus 1. The melody was composed by Cy Oliver, who had been hired by Dorsey to provide a more jazzy feel for his orchestra. And then came along lyricist Sid Garris. Today we hear those lyrics as interpreted by Madeline Vergari singing with the Ray Anthony Orchestra.

one of the 1,000 or more compositions written by Duke Ellington was Mood Indigo. His orchestra played it dozens of times after he composed it in 1930. Barney Bigard, clarinetist with the Ellington Band, was listed as co-composer, and Ellington's manager, Irving Mills, took credit for lyrics, although another lyricist, Mitchell Parrish, later claimed authorship. Let's listen to those lyrics as provided by the Boswell sisters, Connie Boswell, the lead singer. This was recorded back in 1933.

the Boswell Sisters, and an Ellington classic, Mood Indigo. You're swinging down the lane with David Miller. Artie Shaw fans are undoubtedly familiar with his band's 1939 recording of Frenesy. That song, with the title translated to Frenzy in English, was written by Mexican composer Alberto Dominguez. A year later, English lyrics were added by Leonard Whitcup. In case you've never associated words with that melody, just listen to Anita O'Day.

I love to ask people, who wrote Duke Ellington's theme song, Take the A Train? For those who say that Ellington wrote it, I remind them that it actually was a composition by Duke's longtime arranger, Billy Strayhorn. His lyrics inform us more about the origin of the title. You will hear a reference to Sugar Hill, which was the section of Harlem where Duke Ellington lived. Anita O'Day returns to fill us in on this renowned subway route and its destination.

While we are in the New York metropolitan area, let's look across the Hudson River to discover the Jersey Bounce, recorded by many bands, including those led by Benny Goodman, Glenn Miller, Jimmy Dorsey, Les Brown, and Shep Fields. Yes, this song, too, had lyrics. The music was written by Tiny Bradshaw, Eddie Johnson, and Buddy Plater, but lyrics were provided by Buddy Fain. It may seem strange, but we will hear a recording by a Danish band straight out of Copenhagen with a vocal by Inge-Lise Rune. The mention of Journal Square in the lyrics is a reference to a neighborhood in Jersey City, New Jersey, where the daily newspaper, the Jersey Journal, was headquartered.

got Joseph Bone. I've ridden that really cone. Temperature always mild. Wherever they play, the funeral soon started on Jonah Square. And somebody had it there. He put it right on the

0: Aram Khachaturian for his 1942 ballet. Two Americans, Alan Roberts and Lester Lee, added lyrics, and the Andrews sisters took on the challenge of performing this melody at the breakneck speed by which it was originally rendered on the ballet stage.
1: The Andrews sisters with their famous Saber Dance.

Ray Noble was a British bandleader who migrated to America and who led a successful big band while also appearing as a comedy character on the radio show starring Edgar Bergen and Charlie McCarthy. Noble wrote a suite honoring 5 indigenous tribes. He gave them the titles of Comanche War Dance, Seminole, Apache, Sioux Serenade, and another one familiar to all Charlie Barnett fans. Yes, that's right, I refer to Cherokee. The Barnett recording is familiar, but who remembers the song's lyrics, also written by Ray Noble? The 4 Ames brothers bring us up to date.

A song named Heartaches had an interesting history. It was written in 1931 by Al Hoffman and John Klemmer. It was recorded by the Guy Lombardo Orchestra, but got very little attention. Then, in 1933, the Ted Weems Orchestra recorded Heartaches as an instrumental with a whistling chorus by Elmo Tanner. Years later, in 1947, a Charlotte, North Carolina disc jockey dusted off that 1933 recording, and before long, it attracted a huge nationwide audience. But what about lyrics, you may ask? Well, wonder no more, because we have the Harry James Orchestra with a vocal chorus by Marion Morgan.

Marion Morgan, the Harry James Orchestra, and Heartaches. You're swinging down the lane with David Miller. Today we are hearing the seldom heard lyrics to popular songs that are better known as instrumentals. Cheery Beery Bin was written by an Italian composer back in 1898. In 1939, Harry James released a recording of that tune, making it a showpiece for his amazing trumpet skill. But also we learn that Harry and a gentleman named Jack Lawrence collaborated to put English lyrics to that melody. It was later recorded by the Glenn Miller Orchestra with Ray Eberly on the vocal.

One of Woody Herman's smoothest instrumental recordings was Early Autumn. With a title like that, you might well think that it would have lyrics, and you would be correct. We call on Johnny Mathis to sing this song, which was a collaboration between Woody Herman and his arranger, Ralph Burns.

If you are a Glenn Miller fan and your numbers are legion, I wonder, have you ever heard of a ditty called Miller's Song? Perhaps not, but one day the Miller Band went into the RCA recording studio. Side A of a 78 RPM record was scheduled to be a popular tune of that day, Sunrise Serenade. But what would go on the B-side? Someone said, why don't we put on that melody that Glenn wrote? You know, Miller's Song. But it doesn't have a name. With Sunrise Serenade on one side, why not call it Moonlight Serenade? And so, it became the band's theme song. Later, they figured it would be a good idea to add lyrics, and they called on Mitchell Parrish, who wrote lyrics to Stardust, Deep Purple, and, as I mentioned earlier, Mood Indigo. Here's what it sounded like, as provided by the Ames Brothers.

What could be more fitting than to conclude our episode with a tune called Goodbye? I only saw Benny Goodman in person on one occasion, and I was not the least surprised to find that he concluded his concert with that song, a song written by Gordon Jenkins. His opening theme was called Let's Dance. His closing theme for decade after decade was Goodbye. Let's listen to the lyrics as provided by vocalist Lynn Roberts, who had once been part of the Tommy Dorsey Orchestra.

As instrumentals, the songs we heard today were big band favorites, but they take on added appeal when we hear the lyrics. Go to our website, swingindownthelane.com, for a playlist of today's offerings, and plan to tune in again next week to go swinging down the lane with David Miller.

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0: Feminine Fusion has been honored for excellence by the National Endowment for the Arts.
1: From the WCNY studios in Syracuse, New York, this is Feminine Fusion. I'm your host, Diane Jones. Every week, we take a look at women in the classical music world, those who are a part of history and the women who are making history today. These are women who create, perform, and inspire. It always amazes me the variety of colors and emotions a talented pianist can pull from an instrument. Even more remarkable when you realize they're playing on a different piano for nearly every performance, adjusting to the touch, the timbre, the nuance of the instrument. The women on today's episode rise to the challenge admirably, whether playing or composing. Not only did pianist Aisata Kanamason perform at the opening concert of this year's BBC Proms, she has also released her fourth solo album titled Mendelssohn. The release features works by both Felix and Fanny Mendelssohn, and Kanamason says, "I'm fascinated by Fanny Mendelssohn. She lived in such a confined way, yet her music has so much fire and so much passion." Fanny composed in private, prevented from pursuing a career in music by her father. Still, she wrote nearly 500 works. Here is Aisata Kanamason with Fanny Mendelssohn's Notturno in G minor.

Pianist Margarita Hohenreiter has played concerts as soloist with conductors including Kirill Petrenko, Claudio Abbado, Lauren Mazel, James Levine, Ricardo Chailly, and more. And with orchestras including the Bavarian Radio Symphony Orchestra, the New York Philharmonic, the Gewandhaus Orchestra in Leipzig, and the Mahler Chamber Orchestra. In 2021, Accentus Music released all 5 Beethoven piano concertos with Hohenreiter as soloist on DVD. The concerts were recorded at 5 different venues with first-class symphony orchestras and conductors, including Fabio Luisi, Martin Hasselbach, Bruno Weil, and Hohenreiter's former teacher, Leon Flescher. Her newest release, Northern Lights, celebrates the music of Edvard Grieg. So we'll take a listen now to the Peer Gynt Suite No. 1, performed here by Margarita Hohenreiter.

pianist Margarita Hohenreiter with the Peer Gynt Suite No. 1 of Edvard Grieg. Our next two performances are from men, but there are interesting stories behind these works composed by women. First is a work from Lydia Kakabadze, a variation on a theme by Anton Diabelli. Here's what Lydia tells us. Anton Diabelli wrote a 32-bar waltz which he sent to leading male composers of the Austrian Empire, asking each to write a variation on it. 50 variations by 50 male composers were consequently published by Diabelli. In 2021, German musicologist Claudia Bigos set about asking women composers worldwide to contribute to a project entitled Diabelli Recomposed. The project culminated in the edition of the complete works Diabelli Recomposed, 50 Diabelli Waltz Variations by Contemporary Women Composers from Around the World. Kakabadze's variation, composed in August 2021, was included in that edition. We'll take a listen now to the original 32-bar waltz by Anton Diabelli, followed by Lydia Kakabadze's variation, performed here by John Lenihan.

a modern variation on a theme from Anton Diabelli, composed by Lidija Kakabadze. Our second work comes from Croatian composer Sanja Draculic. Emerging from the dramatic disintegration of Yugoslavia, Draculic found herself a representative of the first generation of young composers of the new Croatia, and now has to her credit a catalog of over 100 compositions in almost all genres of contemporary music, from large-scale theatrical works, opera and ballet, symphonies, concertos, oratorios, and other choral works, chamber music for various ensembles, instrumental and vocal compositions, and electronic music. A native of Zagreb, she eventually made her way to the Moscow Conservatoire, where she absorbed not only the traditions of the Russian school of composition, but also new and important elements of world culture with her attendance at seminars of those leading American and European composers who were invited periodically to Moscow: John Appleton, Pierre Boulez, Christian Clouzier, George Crumb, and more. She is currently a professor of composition at the Josip Juraj Strossmayer University of Osijek in eastern Croatia, and an active participant in international educational programs for young performers and composers. This work, Drive, was composed in 2006 as a mandatory piece for a competition of the European Piano Teachers Association. It is performed here by Amir Jakovic.

Drive from Croatian composer Sanja Draculic, performed by Amir Jakovic. Next on Feminine Fusion, a new release from Piana Ina Falix. The album title, Manuscripts Don't Burn, comes from a famous line in Bulgakov's Master and Margarita, a retelling of Faust in a 20th century setting. The story includes giant vodka-drinking cats and vampiric theater administrators. Falix's bio tells us the Ukrainian-born pianist has established herself as one of the most communicative and poetic artists of her generation. She has made a name for herself through commanding performances of standard piano repertoire, as well as genre-bending interdisciplinary projects and inquisitive work with contemporary composers. Since her debut as a teenager with the Chicago Symphony Orchestra, she has gone on to tour throughout the U.S., Asia, and Europe. Falix has a strong commitment to contemporary music, giving premieres of works composed for and dedicated to her by Timo Andres, Billy Childs, Richard Daniel Poor, and more. In Reimagine Beethoven and Ravel, 9 contemporary composers responded to Beethoven Bagatelles and Ravel's Gaspard de la Nuit. 13 Ways of Looking at the Goldberg included a new variation by contemporary composers based on Bach's Goldberg variations. She performed and recorded unknown piano works of the Russian poet Boris Pasternak. She also went on to create a one-woman show which led to the Polonaise Fantaisie, Story of a Pianist, an autobiographical monologue for pianist and actress, recently presented as a solo show in New York Symphony Space. This is a world premiere recording of a work from composer Clarissa Saad, commissioned by Andreas Waldberg-Wurfegg for Ina Falix, based on poetry by Steve Schrader. This is Godai, the 5 elements for speaking piano.

time. All light settles uncontained on the whole spectrum of an October maple leaf brooding in the great wind. Moving on the face of this deep dry, bone dry,

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Absence smells like an ocean of grass on fire. The accident of its origin, a crossroad. Souls sold, maps lie flat, flattening years, miles to lines of people, places I know that signify where the wind blows. All the news is of things lost. Saved or not, but it's the stories I fear consumed. No rain present in the way an absent god is present in sudden fire. Nothing to slake endless thirst, and I can think of nothing.

We heard Ina Falix performing Godai, the Five Elements for Speaking Pianist, composed by Clarice Assad with poetry by Steve Schrader. Pianist Maria Naroditska was born in Ukraine and graduated from the Tchaikovsky National Music Academy of Ukraine with degrees in piano performance and composition. She has released four albums dedicated to Brahms, Schubert, and Beethoven, but for this release, she turns her eye toward a bold and impassioned, yet inclusive artistic statement, using solo piano works of various historical periods written in the midst of conflict, our own included, to ask listeners to reflect on the ravages of war and safeguard the flickering flame of hope in peace. In addition to works by Szymanowski, Chopin, Yakovich and Shostakovich, Naroditska includes her own 2023 composition, After. Her program notes tell us, I wrote this piece shortly before the recording, and for me it is a direct reflection of the war in Ukraine. While I was writing this piece, I was imagining what happens after one gets a call that no one would want to get, or reads the news that no one would like to read. It's the kind of after as in, life got divided into before and after. I believe that for every Ukrainian, there will be no before anymore. The piece is not based on any real folk theme, though the main theme does imitate a lullaby-like folk song. This is Maria Naroditska with her composition, After.

Laughter, composed and performed by Maria Naroditska and included on her recent release, War Poems. Our final work today is from the last in a three-volume set by pianist Sarah Cahill. Cahill has been hailed as a sterling pianist and an intrepid illuminator of the classical avant-garde by the New York Times, and instrumental in bringing to life the music of many of our greatest living composers by Keyboard Magazine. She has commissioned and premiered over 70 compositions for solo piano. She was named a 2018 Champion of New Music by the American Composers Forum. Cahill's project, The Future is Female, features more than 70 compositions by women around the globe, ranging from the 18th century to the present day, including new commissioned works. We'll end today's program with a composition by Regina Harris-Baiocchi, a composer, author, and poet who lives in Chicago. When she commissioned this work, Piano Poems, Sarah requested Regina write music inspired by Gwendolyn Brooks and Richard Wright's poetry. We'll end today's program of Keyboard Music with Sarah Cahill performing Piano Poems by Regina Harris-Baiocchi.

0: Piano Poems by Regina Harris Baiocchi was commissioned and performed by pianist Sarah Cahill, a fitting way to end today's program of keyboard music by women. I'm Diane Jones. Thank you, as always, for sharing time with me today, and I hope you can join me again next time as we celebrate women in the classical music world who create, perform, and inspire right here on Feminine Fusion. Feminine Fusion is a production of WCNY-FM in Syracuse, New York. 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
1: Bienvenidos a Concierto, the bilingual program featuring classical music by Spanish and Latin American composers and performers presented in English and in Spanish. Soy Frank Domínguez. 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

beginning concerto this time with a piece by Father Antonio Soler, the Catalan composer whose work spanned the Baroque and Classical eras. He lived from 1729 to 1783. Although he was a priest in the Order of St. Jerome and worked 20 hours a day, he still managed to write more than 500 pieces for keyboard. You heard one of the most famous of them using the Andalusian dance Fandango. John Novacek played the piano. Y ahora una grabación con el director de orquesta Gustavo Dudamel. 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

the tone poem Don Juan by the German composer Richard Strauss, with the Berlin Philharmonic conducted by Gustavo Dudamel. He studied music from an early age, becoming involved in El Sistema, the System, the famous music education program in Venezuela. He was appointed conductor of the Los Angeles Philharmonic in 2009 and has recorded with the most important orchestras in the classical world. This is Concierto, classical music by Spanish and Latin American composers and performers. I'm Frank Dominguez.

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Y ahora una pieza por el compositor más influyente de la música clásica en México, Carlos Chávez. 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

The State of Mexico Symphony Orchestra, conducted by Enrique Batis, playing La Hija de Colquide, The Daughter of Colchis, by Carlos Chavez, music for a ballet inspired by the Greek legend of Medea. Chavez was the most influential composer of classical music in Mexico. In addition to being the founder of the Mexican musical nationalism movement, Chavez was a pianist, conductor, public figure, civil servant, educator, and politician. This has been Concierto, and I'm Frank Dominguez. Hasta la próxima.

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Bienvenidos a Concierto, celebrating the Hispanic and Latino contribution to classical music in English and in Spanish. Soy Frank Domínguez. Esta hora empieza con una grabación por Blanca Uribe, nacida en Bogotá, Colombia. 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

Music by Beethoven begins this hour of concerto with a recording by Blanca Uribe. Born in Bogota, Colombia, into a family of professional musicians, she's known especially for her interpretations of the 32 Beethoven sonatas that she's presented in the complete cycle on several occasions. You heard her play Sonata No. 30 in E major by Beethoven. 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

Music by the father of new tango, Astor Piazzolla. You heard Otoño Porteño, Buenos Aires Autumn, from his Four Seasons of Buenos Aires, performed by Quintango. Before that, they played Nunca Tuvo Novio, Never Had a Boyfriend, by another Argentine tango composer, Agustín Bardi. Quintango is a chamber quintet, two violins, bass, cello, and piano, based in Northern Virginia, which has attracted thousands of new fans to the music of tango with its fusion of the traditional repertoire of South American tango and the style of classical chamber music. This is Concierto, featuring classical music by Spanish and Latin American composers and performers. I'm Frank Dominguez.

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Está disponible en el Google Play o el iTunes App Store. 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El director es Lawrence Foster.

Finishing this edition of Concierto with the Piano Concerto in G by Maurice Ravel. Lawrence Foster conducted the London Philharmonic Orchestra, and the pianist was the great Alicia de la Rocha. She was born in Barcelona in 1923 and lived until 2009. Little in stature, she was giant in talent. She played music by nationalist composers such as Albéniz and Granados, as well as impressionists such as Ravel. I'm glad you could make it this time for Concierto. Le habla Frank Domínguez. Nos vemos.

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0: violinist Elena Uriosti and pianist Tom Poster with a violin sonata by Reynaldo Hahn.
1: 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Sunday, 84. Partly cloudy Sunday night, chance for showers, lows level off around 55. And that's a look at your forecast from Delmarva Public Media. I'm meteorologist Derek Height. Right now, 59.
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0: Hallucinogens and hallucinations. And it all begins with this, the melancholy artist feeling all the feels.

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0: some grand symphonic power on this very late Saturday night, the Scottish Chamber Orchestra with Jan Voracek's Symphony in D Major, Charles McCarris at the podium. I'm Melanie Renata, so glad to be with you. In a moment, composer Jean Sibelius steps into a delicately personal musical space. You're listening to Music Through the Night.
1: 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Lows dip down to about 57 overnight under partly cloudy skies, south winds around 5 miles an hour. Highs around 84, Sunday, mainly sunny. That's a look at your forecast from Delmarva Public Media. I'm meteorologist Derek Height. Currently, it's 59 degrees.
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0: originally composed for his violist brother. Eventually, Carl Maria von Weber transcribed that Andante and Hungarian Rondo for bassoon. Bassoonist Christian Davidson performing with the Sundsvall Chamber Orchestra. I'm Melanie Renata, and the mood will chill out in just a tick. This is Music Through the Night.
1: 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Partly cloudy overnight, with lows around 57. Southwest winds around 5 miles an hour. Highs level off around 84 Sunday. Chance of rain showers Sunday night. Lows dip down to about 55. And that's a look at your forecast from Delmarva Public Media. I'm meteorologist Derek Height. Right now, it's 57 degrees.
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0: hopefully fueling some late-night creativity of some kind. Tchaikovsky's Orchestral Suite, number 3 in G, the new Philharmonia Orchestra performing.
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0: Puccini claimed that God told him to only write for the theater. And so he did. In fact, his best-known works are theatrical. However, before that epiphany, he did dip his toes into works like that, his Preludio Sinfonico, performed there by the Monte Carlo National Opera Orchestra, and Claudio Simone at the podium. This is Music Through the Night. I'm Melanie Renata, with music to make you feel light on your feet in just a moment.
1: 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Lows dip down to about 57 overnight under partly cloudy skies. Winds out of the southwest around 5 miles an hour. High temperatures reach up to 84. Sunday, mainly clear skies. That's a look at your forecast from Delmarva Public Media. I'm meteorologist Derek Height. Right now, it's 56 degrees.
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0: perfect blend of heartbreak and hope, a newlywed in love but reeling from professional rejection, Dvorak crafted that. His string quartet number 5 in F minor, the Prague Quartet performing.
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0: The BPO with an orchestral suite from a mythological drama from the late 1800s, Fairy Tale by Yosef Suk. I'm Melanie Renata. This is Music Through the Night, and there's a joyful guitar concerto just around the corner.
1: 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Lows dip down to about 55 overnight under mainly clear skies. Winds out of the southwest around 5 miles an hour. Daytime highs approaching 84. Sunday, ample sunshine expected. That's a look at your forecast from Delmarva Public Media. I'm meteorologist Derek Height. Currently 55.
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0: Old and Rachmaninoff. He found his footing in film and crafted more than 200 cinema scores. And although this work came before all of that, there are hints of what made him so cinematically successful. This is his Guitar Concerto No. 1 in D. Here's guitarist Eduardo Fernandez and the English Chamber Orchestra.

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0: Like the intoxicating smell of lilacs. Brief, delicate, passionate. Violinist Don Dushan Wong and pianist Esther Park with Amy Beach's Romance Opus 23. The piano will shine alone in the spotlight through a piano sonata in just a moment. I'm Melanie Renata.
1: 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Slight chance for showers tonight, lows level off around 55, mainly cloudy skies expected. And that's a look at your forecast from Delmarva Public Media. I'm meteorologist Derek Height. Right now, 56.
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0: Just incredible how much energy one solo instrument can create. Pianist Mitsuko Uchida with the second piano sonata in F major from Mozart. I'm Melanie Renata, and in a minute, some nuns rise from the dead and dance in the moonlight among the ruins of a monastery.
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2: One of the great musical moms was Anna Magdalena Bach. She was a singer who married Johann Sebastian Bach after his first wife died. And she not only raised the four surviving children from his first marriage, she had 13 more children with him. You'll hear some of the music Bach gave as a gift to his beloved wife, the supermom. It's on Sunday Baroque this Mother's Day weekend.
0: You step here into a notorious operatic moment where nuns, deceased, rise from their tombs to lure a young knight towards his fate. Here's the Barcelona Symphony with Ballet of the Nuns from the opera Robert le Diable by Giacomo Meyerbeer.

0: The opera Robert la Diabla by Meyerbeer was crafted in part to showcase new stage lighting. And that lighting created some ghastly effects for the scene Ballet of the Nuns, performed there by the Barcelona Symphony.
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0: Once again, we bring you Sing for Joy, featuring sacred music that expresses the biblical themes that are the basis of Christian worship for each week in the church year. Our program is supported by the Sukup Manufacturing Company of Sheffield, Iowa, makers of Sukup grain bins, dryers, and grain handling equipment. 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Sing for Joy comes to you from St. Olaf College in Minnesota. 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
1: The scriptures of the New Testament offer us many, many metaphors and titles for Jesus. Jesus is Messiah and Lord, bread and vine, and as we'll hear in this week's gospel, the way and the truth and the life. One of those metaphors taken up by the writer of 1 Peter is Jesus as a cornerstone. Just as a cornerstone upholds a building, Jesus upholds the church throughout its life and witness. We enter this week's appointed epistle reading from 1 Peter by hearing the hymn, Christ is Made the Sure Foundation. Listen for how that image of a cornerstone is present throughout the text, bolstered by the strong tune by Henry Purcell.

Christ is made the sure foundation, a Latin hymn translated to English by John Mason Neal, sung to Henry Purcell's tune Westminster Abbey. Richard Marlowe conducted his arrangement, sung by the choir of Trinity College in Cambridge, United Kingdom. In John Ireland's beloved anthem, Greater Love Hath No Man, the composer includes scripture from five different chapters of the Bible. Taken together and supported by music that is deeply responsive to those texts, these verses tell a story of Jesus' love for the world and our call to respond to that love in our lives.

We heard Greater Love Hath No Man by John Ireland. Anton Armstrong conducted the St. Olaf Choir of Northfield, Minnesota, with organist John Ferguson and soloists Anna Shevick and Russell Drager. To learn more about the music you hear on our program, visit us online at singforjoy.org or on social media. Lest we forget that the season of Easter is still underway, our next hymn is one that celebrates the gifts of Christ's resurrection. This strong and joyful hymn, Now All the Vault of Heaven Resounds, is sung by a worshiping congregation and supported by the accompaniment of brass and organ.

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Text by Paul Z. Strodock, set to the German tune Lasst uns erfreuen. We heard James Bob leading a congregation of the St. Olaf Conference on Worship, Theology, and the Arts on the campus of St. Olaf College. The gospel reading for this fifth Sunday of Easter is from John 15, from Jesus' farewell discourse. Speaking to his disciples before his death, Jesus says, "Do not let your hearts be troubled. Believe in God, believe also in me." He continues, telling them that he is going on ahead of them to prepare a place for them. Thomas, ever the brave disciple, asks how they're supposed to know how to follow Jesus if they don't exactly know where he's going. Jesus responds, "I am the way and the truth and the life. No one comes to the Father except through me. If you know me, you will know my Father also. From now on, you do know him and have seen him." As we explore this gospel text, we turn now to two different musical settings of George Herbert's poem, The Call. The poetry invites us to wonder anew at these words of Jesus. We hear it now set to music by John Painter.

The Call by John Painter, his setting of words of George Herbert. Thomas Foster conducted the choir of All Saints Episcopal Church in Beverly Hills, California. Our next setting of George Herbert's 17th century poetry comes from composer Richard DeLong. You'll hear a different expression of this text, which ends, "Come, my joy, my love, my heart, such a joy as none can move, such a love as none can part, such a heart as joys in love."

We heard the choir of St. Paul's Episcopal Church and Indianapolis Pro Musica of Indianapolis, Indiana, performing Come My Way, My Truth, My Life, words by George Herbert and music by Richard DeLong, Frank W. Bowles, conductor. We close our program by returning to the image of Christ the cornerstone with My Hope is Built on Nothing Less. We'll hear the Bethel Choir of St. Paul, Minnesota, with conductor Dennis W. Port, singing the Edward Mote hymn set to the tunes of William B. Bradbury and John B. Dykes, arranged by Robert Berglund. We go out today with the assurance that Christ, the solid rock, goes with us, today and always. Thanks be to God.

Sing for Joy presents sacred music expressing the biblical themes that are the basis of Christian worship for each week of the church year. Your host is Reverend Alexandra Jacob. This series is a production of St. Olaf College, an institution of the Evangelical Lutheran Church in America. Sing for Joy is made possible in part by a major grant from the Sukup Manufacturing Company of Sheffield, Iowa, manufacturers of Sukup grain bins, dryers, and grain handling equipment. On the web at sukup.com. Special thanks to our partners at Morningstar Music Publishers. 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Sing for Joy's music director is Andrew Jacob. Our communications coordinator is Carolyn Pearson. The program is engineered and edited by Grant Fergueli and Mia Pardo. Sean Tonko is the program's producer, and our executive producer is Jeffrey O'Donnell. We're always glad to hear from our listeners. You can find us on Facebook and Instagram, or visit us at singforjoy.org. I'm Sean Tonko, inviting you to be with us again next week at this time when Sing for Joy returns.

0: 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High temperatures reach up to 84 today under mainly sunny skies, west winds 5 to 10 miles an hour. Mainly cloudy tonight, slight chance for showers, lows level off around 55. That's a look at your forecast from Delmarva Public Media. I'm meteorologist Derek Height. Right now, 54.
1: The Tabernacle Choir and Orchestra at Temple Square present Music and the Spoken Word. 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

More than 2,000 years ago, as Jesus approached Jerusalem, a large crowd of people gathered. Many spread their cloaks and palm branches on the road, shouting, "Hosanna! Blessed is he that cometh in the name of the Lord. Hosanna in the highest." When Jesus entered Jerusalem, all the city was moved, saying, "Who is this?" And the multitude said, "This is Jesus, the prophet of Nazareth of Galilee." As Jesus entered Jerusalem that day, now known as Palm Sunday, the multitude expressed their collective yearnings and pleadings. The word they used was Hosanna, meaning save now. The multitude hoped the Messiah would rescue them from Roman occupation and believed that he had arrived. They had heard of his fame, and some had personally witnessed his miracles. Now, they thought, was the moment for their deliverance. As Jesus looked over Jerusalem, he wept in sorrow for what lay ahead for its people. He knew that some who now cried, "Hosanna," would soon cry, "Crucify him," for they either could not or would not understand. His imminent, voluntary suffering was part of his Father's perfect plan, the one way to eternal freedom for us all. And so he went forward, suffering immensely for the sins of the world, ensuring that every person who ever lived would live again. Today, Hosanna still means save now, but it also includes a shout of joyful praise, an acknowledgement of hope, a recognition that Jesus did indeed triumph over sin and death. And so, we raise our voices in word and in song with the cry, Hosanna, asking God to save us even as we sing joyful and hopeful praises to him. 2,000 years ago, the multitude jubilantly, even triumphantly, welcomed him, saying, "Hosanna, blessed is the King." When he returns, the scriptures declare that every knee shall bow and every tongue confess that Jesus Christ is Lord. On that day, the question once asked in Jerusalem, "Who is this?" will be answered beyond doubt for all. This is Jesus, the Son of God, the Savior of the world, the King of Kings.

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Until we meet again, may peace be with you this day and always.

This is the Composer's Datebook for May 10th. I'm John Burge. The late Australian composer Barrington Fee Lung's music might not be familiar to concertgoers, but if you watch public television's Mystery Series, you've probably heard a lot of his work. Fee Lung composed music for the British Inspector Morse TV series, chronicling the cases of a Thames Valley police inspector and his loyal assistant, Robbie Lewis. Fee Lung explained how he came up with the haunting Inspector Morse theme. Morse is a very melancholic character, he said, and he was a lover of classical music. He has a very cryptic mind and loves doing crosswords. We came up with the obvious idea. His name is Morse, and so we used Morse code in the theme music. Fee Lung said the tapped code for M-O-R-S-E created a rhythm and even suggested a harmonic structure. He says, I picked up my guitar and there was the tune. Barrington Fee Lung was born on today's date in 1954 in Sydney, played drums and guitar as a kid, discovered Bach as a teen, and ended up earning a scholarship to the Royal College of Music in London. He composed music for dance, films, and TV, including Lewis, the sequel to the successful Inspector Morse series.

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and welcome to With Heart and Voice, a program that celebrates the rich heritage of sacred choral and organ music. I'm Peter Dubois, and I'm so glad that you've joined me for the next hour of wonderful listening. With Easter behind us, and now in the midst of spring, gratitude abounds for new life and for the beauty of creation. As we mark Earth Day this coming week, on today's edition of With Heart and Voice, we'll listen to sacred choral and organ music celebrating spring and all of creation. Great music by Stephen Cracciolo, Craig Phillips, Ivo Antonini, and others. We'll begin with effervescent organ music of Johann Sebastian Bach. His Prelude and Fugue in G Major, BWV 541, is irresistible, and we'll hear it played by eminent Bach artist Masaki Suzuki, who plays the organ of the Shoin Chapel in Kobe, Japan.

Masaaki Suzuki played J.S. Bach's Prelude and Fugue in G major, BWV 541. He performed on the Marc Garnier organ of the Shōen Chapel in Kobe, Japan. Today's program is titled, I Believe in Springtime, and it takes that title from a delightful piece with words and music by John Rutter. Through breezy melody and sparkling orchestration, he captures the fresh beauty of springtime and the enduring loveliness of creation. The Cambridge Singers and City of London Sinfonia perform, with the composer conducting.

I Believe in Springtime, with words and music by Sir John Rutter, who led the Cambridge Singers and City of London Sinfonia. You're listening to With Heart and Voice. Another text that speaks of the beauty of creation and all the gifts God has given us is one by Folliot S. Pierpoint, written in 1864, originally as a Eucharistic hymn of thanks. The words were inspired by the scenery around Bath, England, where Pierpoint was born and lived. Philip Stopford has created a serene and lovely setting of these words, which we'll hear sung by the Ecclesiam Choir. Mr. Stopford conducts For the Beauty of the Earth.

Philip Stopford led the Ecclesiam Choir in his own setting of the hymn For the Beauty of the Earth. Familiar words from Ecclesiastes 3 offer reassurance that to everything there is a season and a time for all things under heaven. We live in a continuum of closing chapters in our lives, but every end is a beginning of a new chapter, as the end of winter brings new life with spring. Stephen Cracciolo has set these words with sprightly, dance-like music that conveys a spirit of joyful acceptance of whatever season of life we're experiencing. Kenneth Dake directs the Marble Sanctuary Choir of the Marble Collegiate Church in New York.

To Everything There Is a Season by Stephen Cracciolo. Kenneth Dake led the Marble Sanctuary Choir in this wonderful piece, setting words from Ecclesiastes. We continue to be in Eastertide, and our next piece, featuring a text from the 8th century by an unknown author, utilizes the imagery of the phoenix to illustrate the power of the resurrection dawn and the coming of new life. It's a powerful image, and is beautifully portrayed by composer Peter Halleck, former canon for music at Seattle's St. Mark's Cathedral. Scored for choir, cello, and harp, his piece, Phoenix, is performed by Choral Arts Northwest, directed by Richard Sparks. Paige Smith plays the cello with harpist Naomi Cato. Easter music of Peter Halleck on With Heart and Voice.

The singers of Choral Arts Northwest performed Peter Halleck's rapturous composition, Phoenix, directed by Richard Sparks. You're listening to With Heart and Voice. The choir of All Saints Church Beverly Hills sings next in an anthem composed by the organist on this recording, Craig Phillips. Craig is retiring this year as director of this fine choir after having served as organist there from 1988 until his appointment as director of music in 2009. The Risen Son is based on a text by Helen Schuchman, who was a psychology professor at Columbia University, but also the author of a self-study course in spiritual development called A Course in Miracles. The Choir of All Saints Church, Beverly Hills, sings, directed by Dale Ottoman.

Dale Ottleman led the choir of All Saints Church Beverly Hills in The Risen Sun, composed by Craig Phillips, who accompanied at the organ. One of the great hymns celebrating creation and extolling all of creation to praise the Creator came from the words of St. Francis of Assisi, "All creatures of our God and King." Paired with the German tune Lasst uns erfreuen, adapted by Ray Vaughan Williams in 1906, it's become one of the bedrock hymns of the faith. We'll hear it in a stirring arrangement by John Rutter, who leads the Cambridge Singers and City of London Sinfonia.

A spectacular arrangement by John Rutter of the hymn All Creatures of Our God and King. Sir John conducted the Cambridge Singers with the City of London Sinfonia. You're listening to With Heart and Voice. Swiss composer Ivo Antonini trained as a pianist in Lucerne, graduating in 1985 from what was to become the Conservatorio della Svizzera Italiana, now located in Lugano in the Italian-speaking region of Switzerland. He later studied for 2 years at the Swiss Jazz School in Bern and spent around 15 years in the worlds of jazz and film music. In 2006, a fruitful collaboration with the Calicantus Choir in Locarno led him to shift his compositional work almost exclusively to writing choral music. His work has been a fantastic addition to the choral repertoire, and several years ago, Stephen Layton and the choir of Trinity College, Cambridge, devoted an entire CD to his choral works. His anthem, Hope is the Thing with Feathers, sets a well-known poem by Emily Dickinson in which hope is represented by a little bird that comes down to earth and rests on our soul to protect us in difficult moments without asking anything in return. Composed at the height of the pandemic in 2020, the words and Antonini's transcendent music take on added significance. Stephen Layton leads the choir of Trinity College, Cambridge in Hope is the Thing with Feathers.

Hope is the Thing with Feathers, with words by Emily Dickinson and music by Ivo Antonini. The choir of Trinity College, Cambridge was directed by Stephen Layton. The word paean literally means a song of praise. In the case of our next selection, it's a song without words, an organ composition titled Paean by Herbert Howells, the final piece in his set of six pieces for organ, written between 1940 and 1945 in the midst of World War II. While some of the pieces in the set may seem more influenced by those events surrounding him and the world, in the paean, echoes of conflict and sadness are overcome by a song of gladness, energy, and triumph. Robert Benjamin Dobie plays the organ of the Cathedral of the Immaculate Conception in Syracuse, New York.

thank you for joining me for today's program as we've listened to music celebrating springtime and all of creation. I hope you've enjoyed the selections I've chosen and found them to be inspiring and refreshing. Some of the recordings on today's program come from the Richard Gladwell Collection. 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Executive producer is Gene Fisher, and I'm Peter Dubois. Please join me again next week for With Heart and Voice.

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4: Welcome to Early Music Now. Today we're listening to music written for the Sistine Chapel a few years after it was completed. Cut Circle performs music by Josquin, Gaspar van Vierbeke, and Marbrianus de Orto. I'm Sarah Schneider. Thanks for joining me. In 1475, Pope Sixtus IV ordered the construction of a new chapel in Rome that would later bear his name, the Sistine Chapel. To make way for the new building, the Pope ordered the destruction of the old Capella Magna. The dimensions of the new chapel came straight out of the Bible and corresponded to the measurements of King Solomon's temple. Today, we associate the Sistine Chapel with the magnificent ceiling painted by Michelangelo. When the music on today's show was composed, however, the ceiling was painted blue with gold stars, and Michelangelo's masterpiece was at least 15 years away. Let's get started with music by Gaspar van Vierbeke, who was born in the Flemish town of Oudenaarde around 1452. He made a great career for himself in Italy, first at the court of Duke Galeazzo Maria Sforza in Milan, and later in the papal chapel in Rome, where he sang for Sixtus IV and Pope Innocent VIII. We'll hear Vierbeke's motet Dulcis Amica Dei, performed by Cut Circle.

We're listening to music that might have been heard in the Sistine Chapel at the end of the 15th century, shortly after it was completed. That was the Agnus Dei from Missa Princesse d'Amourette by Gaspar van Veerbeke, performed by Cut Circle, directed by Jesse Roden. You're listening to Early Music Now. I'm Sarah Schneider. The Sistine Chapel was dedicated on August 15, 1483, on the Feast of the Assumption of the Virgin. The music that day must have been exceptional. We know that the Pope heard Mass and Vespers, no doubt featuring polyphony sung by the Papal Chapel. Those singers were the musical cream of the crop, and many of them were from a small area of what is now Belgium and northern France, like the composers we're listening to on today's show. Our next composer was born in Tournai with the surname Dujardin, which he later Latinized to D'Orto. He probably received his earliest musical education at the exceptional Romanesque and Gothic Cathedral in Tournai, and this led to his first visit to Rome as a member of the household of the Cardinal Bishop of Tournai in 1482. The next year, he was hired as a singer in the Papal Chapel. Let's hear Lucis Creator Optime by Marbrianus D'Orto, sung by Cut Circle.

0: Lucis Creator Optime by Marbrianus de Orto, sung by Cut Circle. These tracks come from a double CD of music that may have been performed at the Sistine Chapel around the year 1490. I'm Sarah Schneider, and you're listening to Early Music Now.
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0: One of the greatest composers of the Renaissance also sang in the papal chapel of Pope Sixtus IV, Josquin des Prez. We know relatively little about Josquin's life, which is surprising for such an important composer. And even today, musicologists are debating the authenticity of certain pieces attributed to him. His Missa Lomarmé probably dates from his time in Rome. It was copied at the papal chapel while he was a member, around the year 1495. We'll hear selections now, preceded by the song Lomarmé. Here's Cut Circle.

We heard selections from Missa L'Omarmé by Josquin des Prez, from a recording by Cut Circle of music sung at the Sistine Chapel around the year 1490. The director of Cut Circle, Jesse Roden, is professor of fine arts at Stanford University and the author of the book Josquin's Rome, Hearing and Composing in the Sistine Chapel. Early Music Now is distributed by the WFMT Radio Network Chicago and is produced in the studios of KMFA in Austin, Texas. I'm Sarah Schneider. Thanks for joining me, and until next time.

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0: Violinist Hilary Hahn says that performing a piece and doing it well is not just about playing the notes on the page.
1: Interpretation is as creative as composing because you have these limits, and within these limits you have to find your way, and that takes great creative leaps. So performing is improvising interpretations as well as being very prepared with what was already written. It's a very strange combination of things to balance if you think about it.
0: From APM, American Public Media, this is Performance Today. I'm Valerie Kaler. Ahead this hour, Hilary Hahn and the Frankfurt Radio Symphony interpret Beethoven together. Also ahead, a little light music from Jessie Montgomery. Right now, a piece she wrote inspired by dolls from all around the world. Sections inspired by Russian nesting dolls, marionettes, rag dolls, Barbie dolls, and even voodoo dolls.

Voodoo Dolls by Jesse Montgomery, part of a suite inspired by dolls from around the world and how kids play with them. That recording from the Public Quartet. We've got more from Jesse Montgomery coming up in just a second. From APM, American Public Media, this is Performance Today. I'm Valerie Kaler. So glad to have you along for today's musical adventures and discoveries. I have not been a kid for a really long time. Decades, okay? Several of them. But there's enough kid left in me to feel a very childlike giggle bubble up when I catch a glimpse of a flitting fairy light bouncing through the trees. Where I grew up in Arizona, lightning bugs were scarce. So imagine my utter delight when we visited relatives in the Midwest, and I got to see these twinkly little bodies dancing through the summer air. I was always a little bit afraid they would shock me, but the whimsy would quickly win me over. Now, everyone knows that fireflies glow because magic, right? I suppose if you want to get technical, they also get a little help from something called bioluminescence. Special organs in their abdomens produce light due to a chemical reaction between luciferin, luciferase, and oxygen. It's kind of like a natural glow stick. Composer Jesse Montgomery draws lots of creative inspiration from light. In the piece we're about to hear, she focused on the qualities of chemiluminescence, chemical reactions that produce light from non-light sources. So, glow sticks, bioluminescent edges of the ocean, and lightning bugs. Here are Sphinx Virtuosi playing Chemiluminescence by Jesse Montgomery, in concert in Boston, Massachusetts.

Composer Jesse Montgomery loves reflecting the properties of light in her music. In the piece we just heard, she explored light created by chemical reactions. It's called Chemiluminescence by Jesse Montgomery. Sphinx Virtuosi gave that concert at the Isabella Stewart Gardner Museum in Boston, Massachusetts.

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0: Next, it's music by Franz Schubert, written just a couple months before his death. He was frantically busy. Maybe he sensed he didn't have much time left to write out all the music that lived in his head. Although popular culture had kind of passed him by at this point in his career, he was still recognized and celebrated by his small, devoted, and very wise circle of friends, who'd come to the living room concerts called Schubertiads to hear the latest. They heard this piano sonata for the first time in the summer of 1828. Here's the finale of Franz Schubert's Sonata No. 21 with Jonathan Viss at the piano in Spivey Hall.

One Schubert biographer called his subject, quote, a non-public musician. He meant that it didn't matter much to Franz Schubert whether or not members of the general public ever heard his works, let alone liked them. He was perfectly content if his family and friends appreciated what he created. We just heard pianist Jonathan Viss with the finale of that Schubert sonata in a concert hall, Spivey Hall, at Clayton State University in Morrow, Georgia. Thanks to the Walter and Emily Spivey Foundation for sharing that recording with us.

0: 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Hilary Hahn just ahead, playing a concerto with a really long orchestral introduction. 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
0: 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We're about to hear the great violinist Hilary Hahn in concert in Germany, playing the violin concerto by Beethoven. Hilary Hahn is quick to point out that, yeah, the violin is officially the solo part in this piece, but it's not like Beethoven forgot about the orchestra.
3: This concerto has large sections where I don't play, and the orchestra shapes the interpretation of a very large section with the conductor, and then that influences what I play next, because it's not like they play, and then, okay, that piece is over, and now I play my thing. No, I come out of what they did, and I try to lead into the next thing that they do.
0: So it's a conversation between the solo violin and the orchestra. And just to emphasize that point, the piece begins with the orchestra playing by themselves for about 3 minutes. Hilary Hahn just standing quietly, listening, waiting to surf the wave of energy created by the orchestra. This concert was last spring in Frankfurt, Germany. Alain Altinoglu conducting the Frankfurt Radio Symphony Orchestra. Hilary Hahn is the soloist in the violin concerto by Beethoven.

0: Hilary Hahn soloing in concert last spring in Frankfurt, Germany. That was the opening movement of the Violin Concerto by Beethoven. Alain Altinoglu led the Frankfurt Radio Symphony Orchestra. Over the past few concert seasons, Hilary Hahn has been sidelined several times by injury. She's been very open about it and has always kept her sights on maintaining a long, sustainable career. About a year and a half ago, one of her cervical spinal discs herniated. Hahn worked with her medical team on healing the injury and on developing ways of practicing and playing most likely to be sustainable. And although she recovered, she was in debilitating pain. She said she returned to performance because it was the right choice for her at the time. She played for about 6 months until she suffered another disc herniation. And she knew immediately she needed to pursue a more aggressive form of treatment. She took another break. In February, Hahn announced that she's now the proud owner of an artificial disc. She shared on social media, quote, "My career has a future again, and I am pain-free. Of course, one can't know the future. The prognosis is really good, though. The fact that my quality of life has returned is something I will never take for granted." Hilary Hahn has now returned to playing some concerts. She recently performed the new double concerto by Carlos Simon with Seth Parker Woods and the St. Louis Symphony Orchestra. It's so great to share that she's pain-free with a bright look ahead at her career. American violinist Hilary Hahn. 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I'm Valerie Kaler. 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
0: Cellist Alban Gerhardt has spent his whole life as a musician. He enjoys a busy concert career all around the world. For him, though, music has not been just a job. He says that spending so much time alone, traveling, practicing, has provided him with a lot of time for introspection and self-discovery.
3: It's therapeutic to play beautiful music, and I think I know quite well who I am, and I know a lot about my weaknesses and strengths.
0: From APM, American Public Media, this is Performance Today. I'm Valerie Kaler. Alban Gerhardt plays a cello concerto by Mieczysław Weinberg from a concert in Spain later this hour. Russian days grow long in late spring, meaning the evenings are well lit. Hence the nickname for the month of May in this Tchaikovsky miniature, White Nights.

Tchaikovsky wrote 12 piano miniatures that take us from January to December. We heard pianist Bruce Liu with May from The Seasons by Tchaikovsky. From APM American Public Media, this is Performance Today, taking you to concerts around the world. I'm Valerie Kaler. In the summer of 1958, Typhoon Winnie hit the island of Taiwan with winds of 175 miles an hour. One of the many buildings that was damaged was in a town populated by indigenous Taiwanese, a group called the Amis, or the Pangtsa. Three stout wooden pillars were damaged at their community building, ancient pillars full of carvings depicting their ancestors. Some anthropologists were concerned that in the wake of the typhoon, those pillars might disintegrate, so the pillars were taken with the intention of being held in safekeeping. The people of the town believed that when the pillars were taken, the spirits of their ancestors were also taken from the village. And in 2010, a film was made about the efforts of the Amis to reclaim their three wooden pillars. Taiwanese-American composer Shi Hui Chen wrote music for that film. That music has become a standalone concert piece. Let's hear it from a concert in Geneva, New York, music for string quartet called Returning Souls by Shi Hui Chen.

0: a piece called Returning Souls by Taiwanese-American composer Shi Hui Chen. Four short pieces inspired by legends from the Amis, an indigenous group on the island of Taiwan. We heard Returning Souls from a concert at the Geneva Music Festival in the town of Geneva, New York. Jeffrey Hurd and Elliot Heaton played two violins. Eric Wong was the violist. Max Geisler played the cello. You can hear those Returning Souls again on the PT page, where our shows are archived online for 30 days after broadcast as streaming audio on demand. 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In a moment, one side effect of not following instructions. 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

Before his death, Frédéric Chopin made it clear that he did not want any of his unpublished manuscripts published. I'm not quite sure how to feel about that, because the piece we're about to hear was published posthumously. I mean, what good is it to plant a flag like no publishing my stuff after I'm dead when it's just flat out ignored? On the other hand, what a glorious piece, and how lucky we are that somebody in Chopin's life had so little regard for his wishes. Pianist Bruce Liu plays the Fantasy Impromptu in C-sharp minor in concert at Orchestra Hall in Minneapolis.

0: The Fantasy Impromptu by Frédéric Chopin in concert at Orchestra Hall in Minneapolis, Minnesota. The soloist was Canadian pianist Bruce Liu, who can thank Chopin for a major visibility boost, the kind that launches a career. In the 2019 International Chopin Piano Competition, Bruce Liu won the Contemporary Music Prize and the First Prize. He's gone on to major label recordings and performances with the world's best orchestras. We heard Bruce Liu play the Fantasy Impromptu in C-sharp minor, music written in 1834 by Chopin and then locked away. He did not want it published. Some speculate that Chopin thought the opening sounded a little bit too much like Beethoven's Moonlight Sonata. But after Chopin died in 1849, the executor of his estate, a guy who was supposedly a friend, ignored Chopin's wish and had the thing published. Maybe it's not so much a story of posthumous betrayal as evidence of a true friend seeing the value in something Chopin thought was a dud. What do you think? Let us know. Hit that contact button on the PT page at yourclassical.org. In a moment, good, good, good vibrations. 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

0: 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You ever hear a singer hold a long, straight tone, and then toward the end they add a little pulse, and it feels warmer somehow? That vibration, that pulse, is called vibrato. Most instrumentalists use vibrato too, and it feels so resonant, so human when it happens. Cellist Alban Gerhardt grew up not feeling comfortable with his voice, but he did bask in the warmth of his mother's coloratura soprano. Gerhardt told our friends at Your Classical NPR that he desperately wanted to make that sound.
1: Because my mother had this gorgeous vibrato, and she claimed that she had it already as a child, and I didn't. So I asked my teacher to show me, and she showed it to me, and then I went like something like completely wrong. But I managed to get some kind of vibrato out of the cello, and she said, I ran around the house screaming, I can do vibrato, I can do vibrato. So in a way, I kind of found my voice with playing the cello. And until today, vibrato has been an obsession.
0: Gerhardt's vibrato explorations have obviously come a long way since that early lesson. His resonant voice is on full display in this performance we're about to hear. Alban Gerhardt is the solo cellist, with Deliana Lazarova leading the Spanish Radio and TV Symphony Orchestra. This is the Cello Concerto by Mieczysław Weinberg.

0: From a concert at Teatro Monumental in Madrid, that was the Cello Concerto by Mieczysław Weinberg. Cellist Alban Gerhardt was the featured soloist alongside the Spanish Radio and TV Symphony Orchestra, conducted by Deliana Lazarova. Alban Gerhardt has spent his whole life as a musician, enjoys a busy concert career all around the world. For him, though, music hasn't just been a job. It's been a journey of introspection and self-discovery.
1: It's therapeutic to play beautiful music and to deal with myself. 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
3: It's Sunday Baroque. I'm Suzanne Bona. There's a saying that the most important thing a father can do for his children is to love their mother. Johann Sebastian Bach lived up to that ideal twice. His beloved first wife, Maria Barbara, died, leaving him a single parent. And then he met his equally beloved second wife, Anna Magdalena, who raised all the surviving children from his first marriage and had 13 more with him. On this Mother's Day, you will hear some of the music Bach gave as a gift to his beloved wife, the supermom.

0: cellists Sarah Freiberg and Colleen McGarry-Smith and harpsichordist Michael Sponzeller played Francesco Barsanti's arrangement of the old Scots tune, Oh Dear Mother, What Shall I Do? 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
0: Sunday Baroque is funded by the Friends of Sunday Baroque, including the Schilling Family Foundation, Incorporated. When she became Johann Sebastian Bach's second wife, Anna Magdalena became stepmom to the surviving children from his first marriage and had 13 more with him. The singer and keyboard player was also copyist for some of her husband's compositions. As a token of his love and affection, Bach gave the supermom something he made himself, two folders of music composed by him and by a variety of other composers. Pianist Rochelle Sinnott plays the Partita No. 3, which was included in Bach's Anna Magdalena notebook.

0: soprano Montserrat Figueras, her children, Ariana and Ferran, and her husband, Jordi Savall, performed the 13th century song, All Those Who Count Themselves Friends of Love. 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
0: 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Hilla Pearl is a viol player and a teacher who formed her musical ensemble Sirius Viols, and the group includes her daughter, Martha Pearl, and one of her students, Raka Hess. The Sirius Viols play Winter Air and Galliard by Christopher Simpson.

anonymous for, sang Mother of Your Father and Daughter, Source of Joy of Women and Wondrous Star of the Sea. It's one of the night songs sung by nuns at a 14th century Spanish convent. Sunday Baroque is produced at the Richard P. Garmany Classical Music Production Suite at WSHU in Fairfield, Connecticut, by Julie Fredino, Jennifer Basher, Sabrina Garone, Anne Lopez, and I'm Suzanne Bona. This is Sunday Baroque. The Bach family were not the only ones to follow in the family tradition of professional music making. For example, harpist Gudrun Hag and her daughter Babette have an ensemble together called Arparimba. Coming up on Sunday Baroque, you'll hear a selection on their album From Baroque to Rag, Impressions for Harp and Marimba.

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3: 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High temperatures reach up to 84 this afternoon under mainly sunny skies, southwest winds 8 to 15 miles an hour. Mainly cloudy skies tonight, slight chance of rain showers, lows level off around 55. And that's a look at your forecast from Delmarva Public Media. I'm meteorologist Derek Height. Right now, 78.
4: It's Sunday Baroque. I'm Suzanne Bona. The roots of our celebration of Mother's Day go back to two pivotal people and events. In the pre-Civil War years, West Virginia mom Anne Reeves Jarvis helped establish Mother's Day work clubs to help women learn to care for their children. And later she organized Mother's Friendship Day to bring together moms of former Union and Confederate soldiers after the war. Then in 1870, abolitionist and poet Julia Ward Howe wrote her Mother's Day proclamation, imploring mothers to unite in promoting peace. We're celebrating Mother's Day today with some musical moms and their talented kids.

0: Trio Medieval sang the anonymous sacred song, Noble Mother of Christ. 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
0: Sunday Baroque is funded by the Friends of Sunday Baroque, whose generous contributors include the New Family Trust in memory of Joan Cockrell New. Johann Sebastian Bach's Orchestral Suite No. 2 gets a fresh take from flutist Eugenia Zuckerman, harpsichordist Anthony Newman, and the Shanghai Quartet.

Flutist Eugenia Zuckerman, harpsichordist Anthony Newman, and the Shanghai Quartet played Johann Sebastian Bach's Orchestral Suite No. 2. Eugenia Zuckerman has quite a resume, acclaimed flutist, author of both fiction and nonfiction books, journalist. She's also a proud mom whose two daughters are also accomplished musicians. This is Ariana Zuckerman with the American Bach Soloists singing "There Were Shepherds Abiding in the Fields" from George Frideric Handel's oratorio, Messiah.

0: Ariana Zuckerman sang There Were Shepherds Abiding in the Fields from George Frideric Handel's oratorio Messiah with the American Bach Soloists, conducted by Jeffrey Thomas. 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
0: 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Sylvia Abramovitz and Jonathan Dunford met in the early 1980s when they were both studying viol with Jordi Savall at the Schola Cantorum in Basel, Switzerland.

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2: 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Daytime highs approaching 84. This afternoon, under mainly clear skies, southwesterly winds 8 to 15 miles an hour. Mainly cloudy skies expected tonight. Slight chance of rain showers. Lows dip down to about 55. That's a look at your forecast from Delmarva Public Media. I'm meteorologist Derek Height. Right now, 83.
3: It's Sunday Baroque. I'm Suzanne Bona. Mother's Day has been celebrated each year on the second Sunday in May as an official holiday in the United States for well over a century. All the composers you hear on this program every week had mothers, but today you'll hear music by composers who were themselves mothers, including Elisabeth Claude Jacquet de la Guerre, Barbara Strozzi, Princess Anna Amalia, and Francesca Caccini.

Venice-born singer and composer Antonia Paduani Bembo studied with Francesco Cavalli at first, and then she pursued her musical career in France, where she became part of the inner circle of privileged performers who entertained the music-loving King Louis XIV. The group Harmony of the Spheres performs a psalm setting by Antonia Bembo.

Harmony of the Spheres, and soprano soloist Miho Kamiya performed a psalm setting by the Venetian singer and composer Antonia Paduani Bembo. This is Sunday Baroque, funded by the Friends of Sunday Baroque, including Rita Sackett, in loving memory of her husband, Mark. Elisabeth Claude Jacquet de la Guerre was a virtuosa organist and harpsichordist from a musical family. She was also a composer, the first woman to compose an opera in France. Elisabeth Claude Jacquet de la Guerre married Marin de la Guerre, who was also a harpsichordist, organist, and composer from a musical family, and they had a son, who was also musically talented. This is one of her sonatas played by Héloïse Gaillard and Ensemble Amaryllis.

0: Eloise Gaillard and Ensemble Amaryllis played the Sonata in G Major from 1707 by Elisabeth-Claude Jacquet de la Guerre, composer, harpsichordist, organist, and mom. We post detailed music lists, usually with links about some of the performers and composers. 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And there's even an online audio stream, so you can hear today's show again later this week. 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
2: Los Angeles, Berlin, New York, London, the list goes on and on. I'm Allison Young. 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

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Princess Wilhelmina of Bayreuth was an accomplished lute player and a composer. She was a mother of one daughter. She also wrote and published her memoir. Princess Wilhelmina's compositions include an opera, some chamber music, and this harpsichord concerto played by Camerata Oresund.

0: Camerata Orison's 2025 album is called In Wilhelmina's Footsteps, and it refers to Princess Wilhelmina of Bayreuth. She composed that harpsichord concerto. This is Sunday Baroque.
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Princess Anna Amalia of Prussia and her older brother King Frederick the Great were close as children, bonding over their shared love of music, but they grew apart as adults. And when she secretly married and became pregnant, her brother annulled the marriage and sent her to an abbey. Her flute sonata is one of the princess's rare surviving compositions.

flutist Emmanuel Paud, cellist Jonathan Manson, and harpsichordist Trevor Pinnock played the flute sonata by Princess Anna Amalia of Prussia. From their album Vox Femine, the ensemble Les Capsper Girls include music by Francesca Caccini, Francesca Campana, and Barbara Strozzi, three dynamic, talented 17th century women who juggled careers as composers, performers, and mothers.

From their album Vox Femine, Le Capsper Girls perform music by three early working moms, Francesca Campana, Francesca Caccini, and Barbara Strozzi. 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We're at Sunday_Baroque. Sunday Baroque is produced at the Richard P. Garmany Classical Music Production Suite at WSHU in Fairfield, Connecticut, by Julie Fredino, Jennifer Basher, Sabrina Garone, and Anne Lopez. I'm Suzanne Bona. This is Sunday Baroque.

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3: Hello and welcome to Classical Guitar Alive. I'm Tony Morris. Classical Guitar Alive is broadcast thanks to the generous support of the Augustine Foundation and the Kadosky Family Fund and Charles and Taco Parker and by Augustine Strings, makers of classical guitar strings since 1947. And thanks to a gift in loving memory of Adam Bratcher. Thanks for joining me for this special edition of Classical Guitar Alive featuring a tribute to one of the greatest guitar composers of all time, Agustín Barrios Mangoré, who was born in Paraguay in 1885 on May 5th. We'll hear music composed and performed by Agustín Barrios Mangoré, and also interviews with Grammy-winning guitarist David Russell, Barrios scholar Richard Stover, and historical recordings expert Jack Silver. And later in the program, we'll hear a sneak preview of the film Mangoré. We'll start with David Russell performing the Valse Opus 8 No. 4 by our featured artist, Agustín Barrios Mangoré.

0: David Russell opened this week's edition of Classical Guitar Alive with the Valse Opus 8 No. 4 by Agustin Barrios Mangoray. In just a moment, we'll hear him performing Barrios' Valse Opus 8 No. 3, but first, let's hear this 2000 interview with David Russell in which he spoke about Agustin Barrios' life and music.
1: In El Salvador, where he died, there were, or still are, some old people who studied with him and knew him. And I went there just before I made the record and played some concerts for, they have a kind of barrier society, and the British embassy were also helping and things. We had a fantastic time, my wife and I, and they gave me some pieces of music that weren't available. You know, what happened was that there was one old man who didn't give out any of the music that he had. But this guy and maybe one or two others didn't want to let out their pieces. So this guy had died, and so some pieces have surfaced. Kind of unfortunately, you know, the way it goes. Some of his music is only available now because when he died, his wife was not particularly interested in the music thing, and it was no longer, they weren't living from that anymore. You know, she had a kind of hostel and made food for people and things. So they had this big box with his music in it, and after he died, as they were, there he was lying dead and people are crying around his deathbed, some of the pupils just helped themselves to some music, stuffed it under up the shirt, and the rest that they left disappeared.
2: Well, so, how often are grave robbers
1: in an odd way, that's the way I heard it anyway. Yeah. The thing is, I think they got most of the pieces anyway, because there only are a few pieces on his programs that we don't have the music for. There's one called Bicho Feo, it means ugly beast, and that hasn't turned up, and a few other maybe, but basically most of the good pieces that he played are there. Yeah. But it was also interesting to speak with these people and to hear them. Each one had their different view on how Barrios was, what he was like as a person, you know. I mean, everyone loved him, all the people that knew him.

David Russell performing the Valse Opus 8 No. 3 by Augustine Barrios Mangoré. And before that, we heard an interview with David Russell recorded in 2000. Augustine Barrios was born in Paraguay in 1885 on May 5th. He composed not one but several of the greatest pieces of the entire guitar repertory and was among the very first guitarists of all styles of music to make recordings. He performed throughout South and Central America, the Caribbean, and Europe. In 1935, he ended up in Nazi Germany, traveling as a cultural envoy with a Jewish Paraguayan diplomat. His performance on German national radio caused him to be banned, and the two had to suddenly flee the country. Next, we'll hear one of his greatest compositions. This is the final movement of his larger work titled La Catedral, or The Cathedral. It's performed by Denis Azabajic.

Denis Azabajic performing the final movement of La Catedrale, or The Cathedral, by Agustin Barrios Mangoré. You're listening to Classical Guitar Alive. I'm Tony Morris. This week is a tribute to the great Paraguayan guitarist-composer Agustin Barrios Mangoré, who was born on May 5, 1885. Up next is a cello and guitar arrangement by Duo Roldan of a piece titled Julia Florida. But first, a 2010 interview with Richard Stover, author of Six Silver Moonbeams, a biography of Agustin Barrios Mangoré.

0: first started investigating barrios, before that trip I took that summer, in the summer of 74, to Central America, and discovered so much about him by meeting all the Mongorianos.
1: By Mongorianos you're talking about?
0: The guys who studied guitar with him in the 40s, who were still alive in 1974.
1: So what kind of things would they tell you about?
0: Oh, man, they tell me about him, how he could improvise. They'd ask him, what's a key? Give me a key. G minor? Okay, man. And he'd start whipping off complex, interesting phrases. Or they'd tell me about how he smoked a lot. Yeah, they'd. But you know, it was for me, the first, for example, now feature this. You know Julio Florida, right? Well, I'd never heard Julio Florida until one afternoon. I got together with all the Mongolianos and one guy played it. And the hair stood up on the back of, that's when I had hair. The hair stood up on the back of my neck when I heard it. I said, God, that is incredible. And you know, those kind of things are amazing. I actually met Julio Florida. I went to Costa Rica. Yeah.
1: Tell me who is Florida.
0: Well, Julia Martinez de Rodriguez, and she was the niece of Francisco Salazar, who was a guitar aficionado, a professional architect, very successful, and a very talented artist. And he was good friends with Mangorey, and both of Mangorey's periods in Costa Rica, he was with him a lot and studied guitar with him, gave him a house the second time he was there when he was down and out and didn't charge him any rent or anything. So she was the niece, and she studied guitar with Barrios in 1938 and 39 when he was there kind of recuperating.
1: And so he dedicated the piece to her?
0: Yes, it's to her. They call it Julio Florida, not because... I mean, the word Florida means flowered or bursting forth, you know what I mean, beflowered. We don't use it much in English that way. You know, we think Julia Florida, she's from Florida, you know. No, what it is her family called her that because at a certain age she shot up in height and grew real fast in a few years, and so Julia Florida, and that's what they called her in the family, so Barrios used that. And he wrote that, he dedicated it in the manuscript and... Christmas Eve in 1938 in Costa Rica. Yeah, it's one of his great works, no doubt.
1: Yeah.
0: And meeting her was a kick because...
1: What was she like?
0: Well, she, by that time she was kind of old, you know, and pretty laid back. We were talking, she told me about her experiences with Barrios, and she whipped out, under her bed she had a Simplicio guitar that she whipped out. Yeah, that was her guitar.
1: Yeah, that's not too shabby of a guitar to have.
0: She
1: kind of
0: unfortunately was killed in a traffic accident, being hit by a bus several years later. So I never got to get back to her or anything.

0: Duo Roldan, which is cellist Ann Ruth Bermudez and guitarist René Izquierdo, in a piece titled Julia Florida by Augustine Barrios Mongoré. And before that, we heard a 2010 interview with Barrios scholar Richard Stover. Up next is a 1928 recording of Augustine Barrios performing his own piece titled Romanza. This recording has been reissued on the Do Re Mi record label in their series called Segovia and His Contemporaries. Jack Silver is a historian and record producer for the project. Although Augustine Barrios Mongoré is now regarded as one of the greatest guitar composers of all time, he wasn't always accepted by the critics. Here's Jack Silver. I just read a scathing negative review of Barrios? Augustine Barrios, yeah, 1924.
1: Yes.
0: He said, Mr. Barrios presents himself as a guitarist, a composer, and a folklorist. He is none of these three things.
1: Well, poor Barrios, there's a lot of racism, and he had very Indian features. And Buenos Aires and those circles were very Eurocentric, and he was an outsider. Also, he was a folklorist. And he did his own compositions, which were not European. And so they looked down on folkloric guitarists. So there are many reasons, but these recordings of Barrios that I have here, I have mint copies of them. And so for the first time, you can really hear Barrios as he was. And anyone who's heard them, like my friend Ellie Kastner in Toronto, he was just bowled over. He said, I never knew Barrios could play. I said, oh, yeah. Oh, yeah, he could play.
0: Yeah, that's for sure.

From a 1928 recording reissued on the Toronto-based Do Re Mi record label, we've just heard Agustin Barrios performing his own piece titled Romanza. And before that, we heard an interview with historian and Do Re Mi Records producer Jack Silver. Coming up next are three pieces performed by then-17-year-old Turkish guitarist Celil Refik Kaya. Agustin Barrios was born May 5, 1885, but later changed his name and appearance after a series of humiliating failures. He began to spell his first name, Agustin, backwards as Nitsuga, and adopted the last name of Mongore after a legendary Guarani Indian who died for the love of a Spanish woman during the time of the Spanish conquest. As Nitsuga Mongore, he began appearing in concert as a Guarani Indian, bare-chested, barefoot, and wearing a loincloth. He would often walk on stage to disapproving murmurs, only to win over audiences time and time again with his beautifully tender and glorious music. Where Agustin Barrios had failed, suddenly Nitsuga Mongore was a huge hit.

The young Turkish guitarist Celil Refik Kaya performing three pieces. We heard Mashishe, Choro del Sadaj, and Las Abejas, or the Bees. Music by Agustin Barrios Mangore. Up next are two contemporary adaptations of Barrios's music. Berto Rojas and Paquito de Rivera perform the Prelude in C minor and Danza Paraguaya.

0: Saxophonist Paquito de Rivera and guitarist Berto Rojas perform their arrangements of Barrios' Prelude in C minor and Danza Paraguaya. You're listening to Classical Guitar Alive. I'm Tony Morris. If you'd like more information about the music heard on this week's program, you can visit our website, classicalguitaralive.org. Earlier in the program, we heard an interview recorded in 2000 with David Russell, who spoke about a long-lost legendary encore piece by Agustin Barrios Mangoray titled Bicho Feo. No manuscript of this piece has yet turned up, but in late 2007, early 2008, two Barrios scholars working independently, Richard Stover and Federico Shepard, each discovered copies of a recording made by Agustin Barrios himself in 1913. Richard Stover spoke about Bicho Feo in this interview recorded in 2010 in Asunción, Paraguay.
1: Bicho Feo had been notorious for years as a piece that he continued to keep in his repertoire. And there's a humorous story behind it, you know, that Bicho Feo means an ugly creature or ugly bug or something on that order, you know. This story I heard from a Mongoliano was this, that he had played somewhere and then he was standing and heard some people discussing him and they weren't aware that he was listening. And the woman said, "Ay, que bicho feo. Like, he plays really well, but what an ugly dude, you know." Barrios was kind of homely, you know. Wasn't the handsomest guy in the world. But I guess he found that not insulting, but humorous. Because the tango was billed as a tango humorístico, humoristic tango. And it's got that onomatopoeia, bicho feo. And, you know, and that in itself is kind of a wistful little thing.
0: And now, at long last, thanks to Richard Stover and Federico Shepard, here is Agustin Barrios Mangoray himself performing his piece titled Bicho Feo, subtitled Tango Humorístico.

From a long-lost recording made in 1913, we've just heard Agustin Barrios Mangoré performing his piece Bicho Feo, or Ugly Bug, subtitled Tango Humoristico. By the way, that recording has recently been reissued on Chanterelle Records. You're listening to Classical Guitar Alive. I'm Tony Morris. If you'd like more information about this week's program, you can visit our website, classicalguitaralive.org. This is Mazurka Apasionata, performed by Inno Voorhorst.

Mazurka Appassionata, performed by Inno Voorhorst. We'll close this special edition of Classical Guitar Alive devoted to Augustin Barrios Mangoré with a sneak preview to his forthcoming biographical film titled Mangoré. This is Gloria's Prelude, based on his Preludio Saudage. It's performed by the film screenwriter, yours truly, your host Tony Morris.

0: Closing this week's edition of Classical Guitar Alive, devoted to the great guitarist-composer Agustin Barrios Mangoré, in honor of the anniversary of his birth on May 5th, we've just heard a sneak preview to his forthcoming biographical film titled Mangoré. That was Gloria's Prelude, performed by yours truly. You've been listening to Classical Guitar Alive. Classical Guitar Alive is broadcast worldwide thanks to the generous support of the Agustin Foundation and the Kadosky Family Fund, and Charles and Taco Parker, and by Agustin Strings, makers of classical guitar strings since 1947, and thanks to a gift in loving memory of Adam Bratcher. Classical Guitar Alive is a nonprofit organization based in Austin, Texas. Music by pluck-stringed instruments like the guitar, the harp, and the ancient lyre have been used in healing for over 3,000 years. That's why our mission is to bring this music to the widest possible audience. 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I'm Tony Morris. 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

0: Welcome to Live from the Grand Teton Music Festival from Jackson Hole in Wyoming. Each summer, the Grand Teton Music Festival takes place in the Teton Mountains of Wyoming. The renowned festival orchestra consists of the world's finest orchestral players from more than 90 ensembles around the world. I'm Donald Runicles, the music director of the festival, and I'm thrilled to introduce you to my friend and co-host, Jeff Counts.
1: Thank you, Donald. Great to be with you. Last week, we spoke of the masterpiece of orchestral repertoire, Maurice Ravel's Daphnis and Chloe, Second Suite. This week, we follow that up with another of Ravel's masterpieces, this from the chamber music repertoire, his string quartet in F major. We'll follow that with yet another French masterwork, but one rarely heard, Albert Roussel's ballet suite, Bacchus and Ariadne.
0: Here's a quote, Jeff. In the name of the gods of music and in mine, do not change a single note of what you've written. That was Claude Debussy.
1: Were they words of encouragement? Encouragement to hold his ground? It's crazy to think that in 1904, at the premiere of Ravel's quartet, the work was met with a lot of skepticism. That was 1903, Donald. He was only 28, Ravel. And some of the comments that people said were that the work was too modern, it was too much like Debussy. Faure, the person for whom it was dedicated, had kind of a cool response to it. By 1914, it was standard repertoire, but read us some of those quotes from the premiere.
0: Actually, the person to whom it was dedicated, Gabriel Faure, who was a mentor to the young Ravel, he attended the performance, but wasn't at all taken with the piece. The critics were divided on its merits. Pierre Laloux, already a staunch opponent of Ravel, dismissed it as derivative, saying, I quote, it offers an incredible resemblance to the music of Monsieur Debussy. Another correspondent, Jean Marnol of the Mercure de France, he praised the work and described Ravel as, listen to this, one of the masters of tomorrow.
1: Not today. That's faint praise.
0: London premiere in 1908. The reviewer found the music, I quote, chiefly remarkable for, gosh, so British, for vagueness of significance, incoherence, and weird harmonic eccentricities. I just love that. And yet, as you say, it went on to become just one of the pillars of the chamber music repertoire.
1: Entire volumes have been filled with incorrect initial responses to classical music. Mm-hmm. I'm thinking, of course, of Nicholas Leninsky's book, which has incredible history in it. I think it's called The Dictionary of Musical Invective or something like this, but it's full of these kinds of comments that were just completely wrong. This piece has not only gone on to be one of the great masterworks of Ravel's catalog, it's one of the most beloved string quartets, not just of the 20th century, but of any century.
0: It's quintessential Ravel that we all love and respect. We were listening to a performance of the Daphnis and Chloe, and it ends with that general dance. His use of 7-8, 5-8, this slightly off-kilter, visceral excitement, is already apparent in the finale of this quartet. Clearly, the influence of Claude Debussy was very, very strong on the young Ravel, and yet it's still very much his language. This, like so many of Ravel's initial pieces, were all turned down when they were submitted for what was then the most famous prize given by the Conservatoire in France, the Prix de Rome, the Rome Prize. Maurice Ravel's works were submitted and were always turned down. Even Debussy said, this is kind of ridiculous. That's where that quote about, don't change a thing about this piece, this is a masterpiece. That was quite prophetic.
1: Do you find it interesting, Donald, that Maurice Ravel was not allowed to take a step or put on a hat that wasn't compared to Debussy? The two are always mentioned together, and they really were quite different.
0: Yes, I think their provenance was rather the same in that they were both extraordinary pianists, and I think they both initially thought that my life is going to be devoted to playing the piano. Ravel rather quickly realized, no, composing, that is what I'm born to do. Obviously, Debussy did too. The other similarity I would say, if you try to imagine Impressionism and music, these are the two composers to which you go. You know, we were talking about the Ravel, the Daphnis, and the way both of them orchestrally create these incredible tapestries full of lots and lots of colors. You don't directly know why it's so effective, but it's a little like seeing a Manet or a Monet in a gallery. You look at them, so to speak, a little peripherally. There's a degree of vagueness or a degree of it's a little off focus, but yet it's pure color and pure brilliance. So that's what makes these composers bedfellows, so to speak. But yet they go in completely different directions. I think Ravel, from a very early age, there's not a lot of development. It's just all so sophisticated and so perfect. With Debussy, starting with the Prelude à l'après-midi d'une faune, it becomes this musical language and orchestral textures become more and more sophisticated. Oh my goodness, a world without those two, unimaginable.
1: I wouldn't have wanted just one. They're both necessary.
0: Yes. Here are members of the Grand Teton Music Festival Orchestra, violinists Madeline Atkins and Jeffrey Durda, Alison Goodman on the viola and Grace Ann on cello. They've taken the stage at Watt Festival Hall here in Jackson, Wyoming. There are four movements in this quartet. Allegro moderato, très doux, assez vif, très rythmé, très lent, and vif et agité. Maurice Ravel's string quartet in F major.

0: That was the initially misunderstood and now iconic string quartet of Maurice Ravel. Members of the Grand Teton Music Festival Orchestra, Madeline Atkins, Jeff Durda, Allison Goodman, and Grace Ahn performed in Walk Festival Hall in Jackson Hole, Wyoming.
1: You're listening to Live from the Grand Teton Music Festival. I'm Donald Runicles.
0: And I'm Jeff Counts. Donald, this next work is, too, a follow-up to last week's program, for it seems clear that Roussel's ballet Bacchus and Ariadne owes much of its influence to Ravel's own Daphnis and Chloe, written a mere 18 years earlier, and which we heard last week on this program. Ravel and Roussel, they tell two great love stories through dance with these works. Both works are inspired by mythology. Do you hear, Donald, the influence of Ravel in this great and rarely heard ballet by Roussel?
1: I do. Yes, there are similarities, but there's something almost even more exotic, if that's a good word for this, in Roussel's work. He has the same mastery of the orchestra. I mean, he plays the orchestra like a virtuoso. Roussel, I would say this is the one piece for which he's really well known, although he wrote four symphonies, he wrote some wonderful songs, and there's quite a body of chamber music. I think it is very much this Ravelian, if that's a word, world. It's very similar to Ravel also in, as you mentioned, this choice of a Ravel himself talked about in Daphnis. This was the Greece of his dreams. And very much with Roussel, with this Bacchus the Ariadne. Perhaps it would be helpful to our listeners to note exactly what this ballet is actually about. Ariadne was the daughter of King Minos of Crete. She helped the great hero Theseus escape from the deadly labyrinth which had been built by her father. She eloped with Theseus to the island of Naxos, where Theseus promptly abandoned her. Sounds like an opera. The second act of the ballet opens with Ariadne still asleep. She stirs, looks for Theseus, realizes he has abandoned her, climbs to the top of the island and throws herself off in despair. Fortunately, Bacchus, the king of wine and all earthly things, arrives at the same instant and catches her. He rapidly makes her forget Theseus. He's funny, congenial, rotund, just the opposite of Theseus. They kiss, the island becomes enchanted. They dance with increasing abandon. In the end, Ariadne is carried off in a chariot by Bacchus and a throng of well-wishers. She ascends to Mount Olympia and becomes a goddess. What a wonderful story. And that is all so evocatively brought to life by this suite from the complete ballet.
0: People who don't know the music of Roussel certainly can guess what to expect based on their experience of just having heard Daphnis. But it's interesting that his career diverged at the end. He did not stay an impressionist, whatever that word actually means. He moved more into a neoclassical vein, a more traditional, more focused and formal vein towards the end of his life. And it's a shame that his music is not more well known, because there's lots of really wonderful work there. But going back to him as a Frenchman and the music of the Frenchman at the turn of the last century, this is music that is really close to your heart, Donald. It's not for nothing a Daphnis score is open on your piano. You feel close to it.
1: I feel close to it, Jeff, because I'm still so enamored. I'm so in love with these composers. Ravel talks about this is the Greece of his dreams. Roussel talks about this ancient story. I've never, ever lost my love for and admiration of this French repertoire.
0: Whether you know this work or not, you will too be a fan very soon. The movements of the suite include Ariadne's Sleep, Ariadne's Awakening, Dance of Bacchus Alone, The Kiss, Dance of Ariadne Alone, Dance of Ariadne and Bacchus, the Bacchanal, the most famous movement, and Ariadne's Coronation. Let's go into the hall now. Guest conductor Stéphane Deneuve walks on stage to take the podium and lead the Grand Teton Music Festival Orchestra in a performance of Albert Roussel's ballet Bacchus and Ariadne, Suite No. 2.

0: You've just heard an amazing ballet by Frenchman Albert Roussel. This was Bacchus and Ariadne, the second suite. Conductor Stefan Deneuve led the Grand Teton Music Festival Orchestra in Walk Festival Hall, Jackson Hole, Wyoming. This has been a presentation of the Grand Teton Music Festival.
1: 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Our producer, Vic Munzer, he's also our recording engineer for the festival, along with Kevin Harbison. 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I'm Donald Runicles.
0: And I'm Jeff Counts. 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
2: 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I'm Benjamin Rowe.
3: So Paganini, he wanted to convey his crazy, almost insane, and show off his personality through the use of technical difficulties into the music. So that's exactly what I would like to achieve in this concert today.
2: A Paganini caprice on the cello, a grand duo for a violin and double bass, a scampering viola playing Marin Marais, and a supersized Beethoven quartet. We're featuring virtuosi on today's program in singles, pairs, and full symphonic sound, all from the fingers and bows of Heifetz students. It's a celebration of virtuoso performances, and it's all coming up on Heifetz On Air. Here's some fancy fiddling from longtime Heifetz teacher Grigory Kalinowski, joined by 13-year-old student Masha Lakisova. This is the final movement of the Suite for Two Violins by Polish composer Moritz Moskowski.

0: That's the last movement of the suite for two violins by Moritz Moskowski, Grigory Kalinowski, and Masha Lakisova with pianist Dina Weinstein. From PRX, the Public Radio Exchange, welcome to Hype It's On Air, bringing you words and music made by the students, teachers, and prestigious alums of the Hype It's International Music Institute. Today, we're going to investigate and celebrate the prodigious technical skills of our young Hype It's artists, and we're going to listen to some of the devilishly difficult compositions that put those skills to the test. For violinists, that's a conversation that invariably includes the name Niccolo Paganini, he of the 24 knuckle-busting, finger-stretching, sweat-inducing caprices for solo violin. We're going to lead off today's program with a trio of young Hype It's virtuosi giving Paganini a go. Let's take you to the stage of First Presbyterian Church here in Stanton, Virginia.
1: Hello. My name is Chinyi Jo. Sorry, this mic is a little bit high. I go by Grace, and I'm 15 years old, contrary to what the program might suggest. I'm from Irvine, California, where I'll be studying at the Corcoran School for the coming school year. But I actually spent the first 10 years of my life in Cambridge, England. And that is where I actually first started learning the violin and, of course, heard my first concert. I think when I first heard it, like way back then, I was most struck by how easy everything seemed for the violinist. Despite doing all sorts of really hard work up and down the fingerboard, she seemed so relaxed and just like she was having a lot of fun. And the piece I'll be playing for you today, which is Caprice No. 4 by Niccolo Paganini, is also incredibly difficult. Out of the 24 that he did compose, this is one of the hardest, despite being one of the most melodic, and it's full of tricky thirds, octaves, which sound a little like this. It's just two notes 8 steps apart, and of course tenths, which are two notes that are 10 steps apart. And it has a lot of tenth scales, which consist of several consecutive tenths played in a row, like this. As such, I don't think I'll be nearly as relaxed playing this piece today as that violinist from my childhood was, but I do hope that nonetheless you'll enjoy the twists and turns of this wonderful piece as much as I do. Thank you so much.

Hi, my name is Shannon Lee. I came to the Heifetz Institute as a student when I was about 12 years old, but last summer and this summer I had the pleasure of coming as an artist in residence. So I've really enjoyed that. Today I'm going to be playing Caprice number 6 from the 24 Caprices by Paganini. These caprices are basically really hard etudes for the violin, and I guess we study a bunch of etudes, and these are like perhaps the most intimidating ones. But number 6 is like, for me, one of the most beautiful of the set. It is a slow, beautiful melody with constant trills. So trills are, in case you don't know, it's like when we're doing this with our fingers. So there's constantly something kind of like shimmering underneath the melody. So thank you very much.

My name is Nicholas Wong. I'm 14 years old, and I am from Houston, Texas. Today I'll be playing Caprice No. 24 by Niccolo Paganini. Paganini was a very eccentric and quite a flamboyant and showy person. He wrote his 24 caprices for 24 different musicians, respectively. But interestingly, he dedicated his last caprice to himself. And that's great. That's really great. So the point I'm getting to is that since he dedicated this piece to himself, it only seems reasonable that he wanted to convey his crazy, almost insane, and show-off-ish personality through the use of technical difficulties into the music and to the audience. So that's exactly what I would like to achieve in this concert today. So thank you all, and I hope you enjoy.

Yes, you heard it right. That's Niccolo Paganini's notorious Caprice No. 24 played on the cello. That was featuring 14-year-old cellist Nicholas Wong at a Stars of Tomorrow concert at the 2022 Heifetz Institute. Right before Nicholas came Shannon Lee, who first came to the Institute as a 12-year-old, made her recording debut at age 15, and today enjoys an international concert career. That was from a Heifetz concert at the University of Richmond, where Shannon played the Paganini Caprice No. 6. And the Paganini pyrotechnics in that set were launched by 15-year-old Grace Show, playing the Caprice No. 4 at a 2021 Heifetz Sunday matinee. We just so happen to have videos of all three of those Paganini performances on this episode's website. You can visit us at heifetz.institute/heifetzonair to see them. It's a celebration of virtuosi, both of our students and the virtuosic music they play on today's program. And up next, we've got a grand duo for a violin and bass. I'm Benjamin Rowe, and this is Heifetz on Air from WTJU and the Heifetz International Music Institute.

Welcome back to Hypus on Air. I'm Benjamin Rowe, today with a celebration of virtuoso music and performers. So far, we've heard the zing of violin strings, and in this segment, we'll hear some truly virtuosic music for the unusual combination of violin and double bass by the Paganini of bassists. But before that, time for the viola to shine.

violist Andrew Gonzalez and pianist Carlos Avila with La Basque from the Suite of Old French Dances by the 17th century French composer Marin Marais, who died exactly a century before the birth of one of the gods of the double bass, the Italian composer and contrabass virtuoso Giovanni Battistini, who gave the world arguably the greatest legacy of music for the bottom of the string family. Among Battistini's prodigious output is an entertaining and hugely challenging grand duo for violin and double bass. Up to the challenge are Hyphen students So-Hyun Ko, violin, and Yolita San, double bass. They're joined by Hyphen faculty pianist Mickey Sawada, the grand duo concertante here on Hyphen on Air.

Violinist Sohyun Ko in your left speaker, bassist Yulita San in the right, and filling out the sound in the middle is pianist Miki Sawada with the Grand Duo Concertante by the 19th century bassist and composer Giovanni Battistini, the Paganini of the double bass. It's all part of this virtuosi edition of Heifetz on Air, where we're featuring some of the most technically challenging pieces that are routinely taken up by our brilliant young Heifetz Institute artists. Our summer season is right around the corner and will include some of the young artists you're hearing on today's program, in fact, including violinist Sohyun Ko and cellist Nicholas Wong, whom you heard in our previous segment. You can find more information on our upcoming summer festival of concerts on the website, heifetz.institute/heifetzonair. The Heifetz Institute, we like to say, is a place for solo and chamber music study. What it is not is a place for large ensembles to rehearse and perform. That means no orchestras, no wind ensembles, no operas. Except for that one time of year when we cheerfully break that rule and pile every member of the Summer Institute on stage to make a joyful noise. It happens at the grand finale concert, and it truly is a sight and a sound to behold. 6 dozen strings led by members of the Borromeo Quartet, filling the stage and even the aisles of Francis Auditorium. We call it the Heifetz Band, and the 2023 vintage featured this hair-raising performance of the final movement of Beethoven's String Quartet in C Major, Opus 59, No. 3.

The Heifetz Band, or perhaps in fitting with the theme of this program, E Virtuosi de Heifetz, playing the ferocious final movement of Beethoven's String Quartet No. 9 in C major, Opus 59, No. 3. That was the final performance of the final concert at the 2023 Heifetz Institute, a memorable performance to mark the end of an incredible season. You can check out a video of that performance on the website, heifetz.institute/heifetzonair. You can also find this program and a whole lot more on our Heifetz app, available on the App Store or Google Play.

Heifetz On Air is produced by Alex Daughtry for the Heifetz International Music Institute with video post-production by Parker Foster. And from Lewis Reining, Brian Simulchak, and Zoe Krilova at WTJU, the radio voice of the University of Virginia. 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
2: Welcome to Wind and Rhythm, the radio show dedicated to band music. Hi, I'm David Lawrence, and for this episode, we're exploring how simplicity can appear in music, and it's often the case that it's paired with complexity for a notable contrast. You can have a simple melody that's given a lush accompaniment or setting, for instance, or you can take a simple idea and build that into something more intricate, either through repetition or musical development, or both. We'll hear music that gives us a varied look at the simple with pieces by Scott Blasco, Frank DeKelly, Hans Abramson, Salvador Brotons, and Leonard Bernstein. And we'll hear all of those pieces together right here at the Gathering Place for people who love band music, Wind and Rhythm. Now, this first work comes from Mass, written by Leonard Bernstein as part of the opening of the John F. Kennedy Center for Performing Arts. The selection comes from a ballad sung by the character, the officiant, extolling the beauty and divinity of simplicity. And then, in point of contrast, the rest of Bernstein's Mass is pretty much anything but. But here's a simple arrangement performed by the Canadian Brass of A Simple Song.

A Simple Song by Leonard Bernstein. Now, our next work is written by Scott Blaskow for four marimba players. In it, Blaskow takes a few simple motifs that are repeated and played against each other to create a beautiful overall effect. Here is the Heartland Marimba Quartet with Momentia Minutiae.

And that was Momentia Minutia by Scott Blasco. And now we come to a much different piece by composer Hans Abramson. He wrote it in tribute to the American naturalist and philosopher Henry David Thoreau and the 2 years Thoreau spent living alone in the woods. In fact, the title of Abramson's work shares that of Thoreau's own writings about his experience. Abramson explains more, writing, "My work, Walden, was written in a style of recycling and new simplicity. A lot of superfluous material has been peeled away in order to give space to different qualities, such as identity and clarity. Various layers are encountered, such as the organic, growth, flowering, and decay, concretism, mechanical patterns, and finally, the descriptive, distant horn calls and other ghost-like music of the past entering our consciousness like a dream." Here are the third and fourth movements of Walden, played here by the Califax Reed Quintet and the Askell Schoenberg Ensemble.

Now, just a few years before the U.S. declared its independence from Great Britain, a group of religious folk led by Anne Lee formed a colony in what is now New York State. Known formally as the United Society of Believers in Christ's Second Coming, they were more commonly known as the Shakers. Here's a collection of songs masterfully arranged by composer Frank DeKelly from the Shaker traditions that reflect their values for simple pursuits and uncomplicated living. DeKelly writes, "The Shakers were known for their architecture, crafts, furniture, and perhaps most notably, their songs. Shaker songs were traditionally sung in unison without instrumental accompaniment. Singing and dancing were vital components of Shaker worship and everyday life. My work is built from four Shaker melodies, a sensuous nature song, a lively dance tune, a tender lullaby, and most famously, Simple Gifts, a hymn that celebrates the Shaker's love of simplicity and humility. In setting these songs, I sought subtle ways to preserve their simple and straightforward beauty." Here is the North Texas Wind Symphony under Eugene Corporon with Simple Gifts, four Shaker songs.

And that was Simple Gifts, Four Shaker Songs by Frank Tekeli. We need to take a very short break here, but in just a moment, we'll be back with Salvador Brotons and his Sixth Symphony, Concise, right here at The Gathering Place for people who love band music. I'm David Lawrence, and this is Wind and Rhythm. Welcome back to Wind and Rhythm. I'm David Lawrence, and for this episode, we're enjoying music with a theme centered around simplicity. Here's a symphony by Spanish composer Salvador Brotons, who built it around a long succession of musical ideas. He had an interesting explanation for its subtitle, too. After Symphony No. 5, a long programmatic piece, writes Brotons, this symphony is considerably shorter and does not follow an established external program. It's characterized as pure music, and it has 5 direct movements, much without development or thematic manipulation, hence its subtitle, Concise. Brotons describes the 5 movements, frontal, procession, scherzo, passacaglia, and finale, as follows. Frontal, as the title suggests, is a fast movement with direct impact. Procession has a ceremonial character, while scherzo is short, colorful, and very fast, with irregular meter changes. A series of 10 notes lifted from the scherzo serves as the ostinato theme of the passacaglia, which is full of considerable dramatic contrasts and expands to reach an explosive fortissimo, which links it to the finale. Lively and dynamic, this last movement matches the directness of the first. Here is the Barcelona Municipal Band, as directed by Dr. Brotons, with Symphony No. 6.

that occasion on the three sets of chants for the Vespers, five antiphons, the Magnificat, and Ave Maris Stella, Hail Star of the Sea. And Claude Johnson was very impressed. He wanted a score, but of course these were improvised, so Dupré had to write them down afterwards. They were eventually published in England, and Johnson brought Dupré to London to premiere them at the Royal Albert Hall in 1920 to an audience of 10,000 people. This was the same year that, back in Paris, Dupré had performed the complete works of Bach from memory, and suddenly he was an international success. Well, to wrap up this hour, we're going to listen to a concert performance from the Basilica of St. Mary in Minneapolis. Christopher Stroh plays those four Dupré verses on the Marian hymn, Ave Maris Stella.

wrapping up there with a fiery toccata. It's the last of four versets based on the Gregorian chant in praise of Mary, Ave Maris Stella, Hail Star of the Sea. These from a collection of pieces for the Liturgy for Vespers by Marcel Dupré. Our performance recorded in concert in September of 2018 at the Basilica of St. Mary in Minneapolis. Featured organist Christopher Stroh performed upon the mighty Wicks pipe organ, a grand sound that he was assisted by members of the Gregorian Singers, led by Monty Mason. Mary is a major player in Christian theology, whose mother doesn't deserve some special attention, but is it only coincidental that Mother's Day falls in May? The rich repertoire of Mary's songs that we've sampled just a bit today stands as an unending celebration of this mother of all mothers. And though you'll likely find other Magnificat settings included in diverse Pipe Dreams programs in our archive, we did explore this topic exclusively back in 2017 with largely different repertoire. So if you're curious, you can find out more. It's program number 1719, but we do have a direct link on today's program page, which is 2618. And you'll find us at pipedreams.org. I hope you've been intrigued by Mary's songs. The church surely has been singing them for many, many years. Pipe Dreams is supported in loving memory of Lucinda and Wesley Dudley by their family. 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Murphy and Associates of Stowe, Pennsylvania, and the Muller Pipe Organ Company of Croton, Ohio, who are members of APOBA, the Associated Pipe Organ Builders of America, which is a collaborative of designers, creators, and maintainers of pipe organs found in religious and educational institutions, concert halls, and residences throughout the United States and beyond. An APOBA resource guide and member prospectus is available at apoba.com. John Kuntz is associate producer, Cameron Wiley, our technical director. And as I say, in most markets, we do continue with the second hour, but if that's not the case where you're listening, you can access the additional programming online at pipedreams.org. And meanwhile, hope you've enjoyed our Marian music today, and that you'll stay tuned here for more fine listening.

0: I'm Michael Barone with a bit of a cold. I apologize. And this is Pipe Dreams, for which I do not apologize, from American Public Media.
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2: 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The county has surrounding waterways on three sides, with public boat ramps and two public beaches. 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
3: 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Delmarva Public Media.

I'm sure you recognize that piece, certainly popularized by many great singers over the years, Franz Schubert's Ave Maria. They're performed by Jan Hennig on a fantastically expressive little 1928 Mustel harmonium. And not your usual reed organ either. This is a Kunstharmonium, an art harmonium, with many features that allow it to do so much more than you would imagine from what looks like a little box with a keyboard about the size of a small desk. And let's be clear, the Kunstharmonium, in relation to the usual American reed organ, is as different as a Duesenberg is from a Model A Ford. Schubert's immortal melody was transformed there for the Kunstharmonium by Siegfried Kargelert, who was perhaps the instrument's foremost advocate in the early 20th century. And welcome back to this program of Mary's Songs in celebration of the Virgin Mary. I'm Michael Barone. We're gathered together here on American Public Media's Pipe Dreams. And that devotional prayer, Hail Mary, Full of Grace, which is the text of Schubert's song, has inspired many other composers over the years. Most recently, David Bednall of England completed a setting of the Ave Maria for women's choir, violin, and organ. He had written for that instrumentation a larger setting of the Stabat Mater, the very poignant depiction of Mary's grief at the crucifixion. And he wanted to write something separate in appreciation, particularly for the violinist Jennifer Pike, who participated in the English premiere of the Stabat Mater. And this next is the result, a lovely piece featuring the Benedict Chapel Choir, led by Edward Whiting, with the composer accompanying by David Bednall, another setting of the Ave Maria.

So very beautiful. A recent setting by David Bednall of the prayer Ave Maria. They're performed by the musicians for whom it was written, violinist Jennifer Pike, and the Benenden Chapel Choir, led by Edward Whiting, the composer himself, David Bednall, accompanying on the Marcusson organ in the chapel of the Tonbridge School in Kent. The recording available from Regent Records. Interestingly, the violin also figures in a Magnificat setting by Lebanese-Parisian composer Naji Hakim, and he says the violin is here to symbolize the Holy Spirit. Tula Maria Tuomela is our soprano soloist. The violinist is Lotta Nikusanoja, and the organist Jan Lettula. A recording made at the Kallio Church in Helsinki. My soul magnifies the Lord, and my spirit rejoices. This is Naji Hakim's and Mary's Magnificat.

Mary's song of amazement and acceptance, the Magnificat, interpreted by composer Naji Hakim in that rather extraordinary work, recorded at the Kallio Church in Helsinki by organist Jan Letula, soprano Tuula Maria Tuomela, and violinist Lotta Nikka Sanoja, the recording issued by IFO. I think we've been making some wonderful discoveries today. New music, but also arrangements of old favorites. You can find more details on our program page, 2618. We're at pipedreams.org, always available any time of day or night. We do pack a lot of background in our program page links, and I hope you appreciate the possibility of enhanced enjoyments that can be found there. Also sources to scores, should you be so interested. There's still more to share as we continue our celebration of Mary in the month of May with more of Mary's songs here on Pipe Dreams from American Public Media. Now, a text by a 17th century poet, Jeremy Taylor, occupied the attention of Scots composer James Macmillan. The text is filled with images of transformation of the winged harbinger who brings Mary the news of her role in the change of the order of creation. The tone painting is quite mystical and evocative, as one would expect for such a situation. Stephen Layton directs this performance by his choral ensemble Polyphony, and James Vivian plays the organ at the Temple Church of London. This music on the Annunciation of the Blessed Virgin, a score by James Macmillan.

We adore his name whose goodness hath no store. And then quiet alleluias echo on into infinity at the end of that setting by James Macmillan of a text by Jeremy Taylor from the 17th century on the Annunciation of the Blessed Virgin. And as always with James Macmillan, music which is beguiling and provocative. Stephen Layton conducted his ensemble polyphony. Organist James Vivian performed on the Harrison and Harrison instrument at the Temple Church in London. I am not sure which is the more mystical experience, listening to an evocative contemporary setting of an old poetic text, as we just have, or expanding upon the rhapsodic organ interpolations that appear between the chanted verses of the Magnificat. A manner of presenting music that we explored in the first hour, this alternatum style, for many years a tradition in Roman Catholic churches, though less so these days, sadly. The choir does sing only every other verse, but it leaves the mind free to extrapolate meaning from the organ's interpolations. Consider, for instance, the second organ verse here, which carries the text, "For he has regarded the lowliness of his handmaiden." And what the composer provides is both poignant and deeply introspective. Enjoy the adventure. These richly colorful verses are by the enigmatic early 18th century German-born French organist, Johann Adam Wilhelm Freinsberg, officially, and later in France known as Jean-Adam Guillain. Voices of the ensemble Les Demoiselles de Saint-Cyr assist our organist André Issoir, who plays upon the Jean Boisard organ from 1714 at the Church of St. Michael in Thiérache. This is a wonderful way to worship, I think, and to contemplate Mary's song. Again, the Magnificat.

It's such a delight to enjoy the many rich colors that this marvelous 18th century French organ by Jean Boisard makes available for our performance. We're at the Church of St. Michael in Thiérache in France with the Demoiselles de Saint-Cyr and organist André Issoire, delighting in Jean-Adam Guilin's verses for the Magnificat on the fourth tone. It's one of those magical recordings where instrument and ambiance and interpretation combine in an extraordinarily expressive way. Guilin left us only this one book of organ versets, four sets of Magnificat verses. It's claimed that he had a second book with an additional four there, but that's gone the way of all flesh, you might say. But music from this 1706 publication has guaranteed Guilin's place in music history. Mary's songs do enrich the repertoire for organ and choirs, and details of the music that we've featured today can be accessed with links at pipedreams.org, program 2618, with much more background there. And as always, your comments are welcome. You can access me at pipedreams.org. 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Murphy and Associates, Incorporated of Stowe, Pennsylvania, who are members of APOBA, the Associated Pipe Organ Builders of America, which is a collaborative of designers, creators, and maintainers of pipe organs, found in religious and educational institutions, concert halls, and residences throughout the United States and beyond. The APOBA Resource Guide and Member Prospectus is available at apoba.com. 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John Kuntz is associate producer. Cameron Wiley is our technical director. And I hope to be cured by this time next week for American Public Media and for Pipe Dreams. I'm Michael Barone, and I thank you for listening.

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And so it is, another edition of The Piano Matters, the show of shows to exhibit the piano's stupendous treasures. Do you think Shakespeare is the greatest playwright of all time? If you do, you are, of course, in good company. When do you suppose he wrote Hamlet? Yes, you are right. 1601. What about Richard III? Yep, you're right again. 10 years before the New World was discovered. 1592. No, that was 1492. My goodness, am I off? Well, he wrote it in 1592 at the height of the Elizabethan age. I'm proud of you, though. Let's begin with Cyprian Katsaris in Felix Blumenfeld's transcription of Borodin's Polovetsian Dances. It's the intro and Dance of the Maidens, and the opera is Prince Igor. By the way, Felix Blumenfeld was Horowitz's teacher, and he had studied with Anton Rubinstein. So the piano in each country is always aware of its tradition and heritage. Here is Katsaris.

And that was one of the world's most interesting pianists, in my opinion, Ciprian Katsaris. And what a technical apparatus. Lives in Paris, that I know. I know him slightly. I saw him last in Shanghai when we judged a piano competition, I believe. Very charming, very amusing man. He wrote an essay in my book, Remembering Horowitz, 125 Pianists Recall a Legend. I think you should get that group of essays. It's a great historical, cultural history.